0: Khan Pereira finished with a double for the victors. Andrew Lucas at Combank Stadium.
1: The Raiders and Roosters also posted wins. St Kilda has jumped to 8th on the AFL ladder after defeating Carlton by 39 points, 16-12-108 to 9-15-69. Saints coach Ross Lyon says despite a shaky start, it was a good result.
2: Yeah, we had our challenges up to half time, and then, you know, our contest and pressure, we took the game off them with our run and our ball movement, so scoring off turnovers, so that was really pleasing.
1: Earlier, Richmond snapped a 12-game losing streak to register their first win of 2026, defeating West Coast 99-88. Geelong beat North Melbourne 135-86. Brisbane too good for Essendon 143-79. In A-League men playoffs, a 1-0 win for Sydney over Melbourne Victory, and after penalties, a 2-1 win for Auckland over Melbourne City. And in the women's, Melbourne City are one step away from the grand final after claiming a 1-0 win in the first leg of their semi-final against arch rivals Melbourne Victory. Australian Independent Radio News. She's got
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G'day all, welcome to another week of 100% Aussie here on your local station, 88.6 Plenty Valley FM. You're here with Steve, and yes, of course, we have an hour of good old Aussie classics. And as I say old, yes, because we're still in the 70s. We're stuck in the 70s. Now, I normally kick it off with AC/DC, then the Angels. Well, nothing has changed this week. We're going to play a track from Akadaka, and then straight after AC/DC, the Angels. We're going to look at AC/DC from their High Voltage album back in 1975, their Australian release with Baby Please Don't Go, and then straight from that, the Angels with I Ain't the One. Good English there, guys. I Ain't the One. I Ain't the One with the Angels from their 1978 Face to Face album. Take it away, AC/DC. Crank it up loud.

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5: Yes, Akataka and the Angels. Baby, Please Don't Go from 1975. And then from 1978, the Angels with I Ain't the One. I Ain't the One. That's enough of me singing. Now we're going to play a track that was originally released in 1953 by Big Mama Thornton. Now, she's not Aussie, so we're not playing Big Mama Thornton. We are playing Sherbet. That's right, you heard right, the Sherbs. We're hearing Sherbet's version of an Elvis Presley classic and a Big Mama Thornton classic as well, Hound Dog.

Who let the dogs out? No, it wasn't who let the dogs out. It was Sherbet with Hound Dog, their version of the Big Mama Thornton and the Elvis Presley. Most people know Elvis Presley classic and Hound Dog, and Sherbs did a great job of that. Now, when I was picking the songs, I thought, let's do a double play. We're going to play two tracks from Skyhooks. One is from their Living in the 70s album, which was released in 74. And the second one is off their Ego Is Not a Dirty Word album, released in 75. And we're going to hear the Sherbs with Horror Movie, then Ego Is Not a Dirty Word. It's not. Ego's not a dirty word. It's a good word. Here's the Hooks.

grab a Leamington, some Pav, and veg out for the next hour with some Bonza Aussie tracks. 100% Aussie on 88.6 Plenty Valley FM.

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7: Two tracks from The Hooks. Yes, yeah, Skyhooks with... Of course, horror movie right there on my TV, shocking me right out of my brain. As I had said at the end, it's a 6 o'clock news. The horror movie is a 6 o'clock news. Well, you ever seen anything good happen on the 6 o'clock news? No. That was Skyhooks from 1973, and then, well, 74, I should say. And then Ego is Not a Dirty Word off the same off that album called Ego's Not a Dirty Word from 1975. And as Cheryl said, ego is not a dirty word. Some people make it take it to excess, but ego is not a dirty word. Now, we're going to play a track now that was originally sung by a Brisbane pop band who formed back in 1965. They had a hit with Tom Tom Turnaround, and they had another hit with Living Next Door to Alice. Yes, New World were the originals to sing Living Next Door to Alice. We know that Smokey, the British band Smokey, had a worldwide hit with that song, but we are going to hear the original. Here is New World with Living Next Door to Alice.

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Yes, Yellow River. Or as the saying is, don't eat yellow snow. That's Yellow River. Yellow River by the Australian group, the Australian own Jigsaw. Yes, Jigsaw with Yellow River. Now, Yellow River was originally done in by Christie, by the British band Christie. They recorded the song first, and they recorded it in 1970. And also did Jigsaw. They recorded their version of Yellow River in 1970 as well. So in the previous one, we had New World came up with the song Living Next Door to Alice, and Smokey had a hit with that. So we just changed it around. The British had a hit first, and then the Australian group, of course, Jigsaw, had a hit with that. And also so did the band Autumn from Sydney. They also did a cover version of Yellow River as well. But before that, of course, we had Living Next Door to Alice, and I do like New World's version of that, probably even better than Smokey's version. So that was, of course, New World, the originals, with Living Next Door to Alice. Now, this is for everyone now. If you're listening there to the radio with your love of your life, the one you're sitting down with or lying in bed listening to the radio, sitting down, lying in bed with the love of your life, you can turn around to them right now and say, this song is for you. I dedicate it for you. This is William Shakespeare from 1974, a song written by Vander and Young with Can't Stop Myself From Loving You. Here is William Shakespeare with Can't Stop Myself From Loving You.

0: Yes, that was for all the lovebirds out there. Can't stop myself from loving you. It's for my darling wife and for all the others out there who are listening with their sweetheart. That was for you. William Shakespeare, Can't Stop Myself from Loving You. Here on your local station, 88.6 Plenty Valley FM. We're going to play a track by The Mixtures. The original Pushbike song. The Pushbike song was originally recorded by The Mixtures and released in 1970. It actually reached number one and two in the Australian and in the UK charts. So number one in Australia, number two in the UK. And it was such a great song. So many artists copied them. Mungo Jerry in 1990 did a version of The Beggars from Germany. The Great American Disasters, that's the name of the band, from the 70s did a version. Pinky and Perky did a version. The Wuzzles, even the New Seekers did a version of as well, as so did Olivia Newton-John. But we are going to hear the original. Here's The Mixtures with The Pushbike Song.
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9: 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The original and the best. Now I'm going to play a track now that is Brian Cadd and Don Moody, Muddy Moody. It was a single that they released back in 1972. It was a duet, and it reached number 15 early in 1972. And this is a song you can sing when you're lost. If you're lost and don't know where you're going, just play Brian Cadd, Show Me the Way, because we're lost. We don't know where we're going. We want to know where we're going. So please, please, show me the way.

What a very beautiful song indeed. Show Me the Way, Brian Cadd, Don Muddy. Here on your local station, 88.6, Plenty Valley FM. Well, we just had a beautiful song for some beautiful people. That's right, all my listeners out there, such beautiful people you are. This is Australian Crawl from their single, actually the single they released first in August of 1979. It was also on their 1980 album, The Boys Light Up, but we're in the 70s, so it's their single that released in 1979. Here's Aussie Crawl with Beautiful People.

Yeah, James Rain with Aussie Crawl with Beautiful People. Yes, you are, my beautiful people, here on your local station, 88.6 Plenty Valley FM. Good old James Rain. For me, half the time I can't understand a word he says. He's talking, he's carrying on. Can't understand a word James is saying. But hey, great song, Beautiful People, and he has a lot of other hits. I like his version of Way Out West as well. Now, we've come to that time of the day where it's almost time to say goodbye. But before we do, we're going to play a country track. Of course, Harry T is coming in straight after the 11 o'clock news with 3 hours of great country music with the Country Club. And we're going to play a track now that was originally recorded in 1974 by the American country singer Tanya Tucker. Yes, Tanya actually had a hit with this in 1974. Now, she also had a hit with Delta Dawn in 1972 at the age of 13. Check that out. Tanya did well. But we're not playing Tanya, of course, because Tanya is not Australian. So, but Tanya Tucker had a hit with that as well. But the artist that we are playing this track is Judy Stone. I thought, when you lay with me in a field of stone. Yeah, it's interesting. Judy Stone singing about laying in a field of stone. Well, yeah, I just thought it was interesting myself. You know, if you didn't think it was interesting, that's fine. It's just one of those things that I thought of. Well, I say goodbye for this week, and I'll be back same time next Sunday with another great hour of Aussie music. But to send us off, here is Judy Stone with Would You Lay With Me in a Field of Stone. Bye, all.

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1: Hello, I'm Sarah Warmby. Northern Territory Police have now charged a 47-year-old with the murder of 5-year-old Kumanjai little baby. The man previously identified as the person of interest remains under heavy guard in Darwin after being moved from Alice Springs following violent riots outside the local hospital. Detectives say significant investigations are ongoing, with the suspect expected to appear in court via video link this week. The Energy Minister says 4 billion litres of fuel will be delivered to Australia over the next 4 weeks. In his weekly update on fuel stocks, Chris Bowen says there are 43 days worth of petrol, 33 days of diesel and 28 days worth of jet fuel.
2: Australia is very well placed, given all the steps the government and industry working together have taken over the last 6 weeks or so. We are now in a position where we can say we are very well placed to weather this storm, but it would be better if the storm ended.
1: Meanwhile, the Prime Minister is facing mounting pressure to extend the 26-cent fuel excise cut beyond the 30th of June. Oil bosses are now warning global fuel buffers are almost depleted while the Strait of Hormuz remains largely closed. The federal government says the economic damage from the conflict will have a long tail, but it's yet to be confirmed whether or not taxpayers will receive further relief at the pump. An 8-month police investigation into drug trafficking in the southwest of New South Wales has ended with dozens of arrests and the seizure of more than $100,000 in cash. Toby Goff has the details.
3: The streets of Chinchilla and Miles have been the focus of a major police crackdown over the weekend. Operation X-Ray Discourse, targeting a sophisticated syndicate allegedly trafficking cocaine, ice and cannabis across the region. Officers have executed 18 search warrants over the weekend so far, resulting in 38 people being charged with a total of 496 offences. 7 of those suspects are facing serious charges of trafficking dangerous drugs. Police say there's a zero-tolerance policy for those bringing harm to rural towns, noting the supply of these drugs has had a profound and far-reaching impact on local families. Officers are crediting the success of the raids to information provided by the public through Crime Stoppers and are urging anyone with further intelligence to come forward.
1: In AIR Medical News, a new study has found placentas can identify if a child is at risk of developing allergies. Sean Bindley reports.
4: Phase one of the MARTA research study has already been completed. It proved the genetic profile of a newborn's placenta of babies determined if it will be susceptible to food allergies. Study lead Professor Vicky Clifton says they now want to develop a predicted test.
5: It could be a consumer-driven test where parents who are concerned about whether their child is going to develop an allergy can actually use this test, and the test would be really to identify whether their child is at high or low risk.
1: And briefly, Australia's peak medical body is raising concerns potentially harmful unapproved nicotine pouches are being heavily promoted to young people. This is AIR News. To AFL, and Geelong has stormed past North Melbourne with a 9-goal fourth quarter to record a 135-86 win. Cats coach Chris Scott giving credit to the Kangaroos.
6: The opposition were probably what we expected. They are stacked with talent, really good around the contest, and the numbers this year, you know, suggested that.
1: Wins also to the Saints, Lions and Tigers. The Roosters have climbed into the top four after a 38-24 victory over the Broncos in the NRL. The Warriors and Raiders also had wins. Formula One, and after a 5-week layoff, the action returns to Miami for the fourth race of the season. Sports Paul Walsh has the details.
7: Current Drivers' Championship leader Kimi Antonelli has once again shown he's a force to be reckoned with after claiming pole position at the Miami Formula One Motor Racing Grand Prix. The 19-year-old held off stiff challenges from Max Verstappen and Charles Leclerc and will now be looking to secure his third title in a row. For the McLarens, Lando Norris registered fourth fastest and will start from the second row, while Oscar Piastri will be disappointed with his time that will see him start from seventh place on the grid. For the leadback Antonelli, it was a satisfying session.
8: Yeah, it was a good quality, you know, obviously.

0: Obviously, got a little bit too excited in that last lap of Q3, but the first lap was good enough, and I'm really happy with that.
1: Paul Walsh for Air Sport.
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8: And it is, we got weather, oh yeah, lots of it, and it's not all good. It's just over 17 degrees here in the local broadcast area, supposedly heading towards a forecast high of 22 degrees and 18 degrees overnight. And we can expect a shower or two, yeah, no kidding. Oh yeah, we've already had a few of them. Much the same tomorrow, shower or two developing, 20 degrees, 11 degrees overnight. And a shower or two on Tuesday, 18 degrees, 12 degrees overnight. Bit of a wet week coming up, folks. Nothing we can do about it. Just grin and bear it.
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and that was Cason Road, a New Zealand-based duo comprising Kayla Mann and Simon Thompson with a song, hell of a, yeah, good stuff, dude. And they were preceded by the Zac Brown Band from Atlanta, Georgia, with a different kind of fine opening the show in grand style, I might say. And many thanks going out to Steve Mann for another excellent hour of great homegrown tracks. Be sure to tune in again next Sunday at 10 a.m. for another great edition of 100% Aussie from our resident guru of True Blue Tunes, Mr. Steve Mann. And next up, our first all-Aussie double play of the day. Let's go.

G'day, folks. I'm Travis Sinclair, and you're listening to Harry T and the Country Club on your local radio station, Plenty Valley FM.

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1: Featuring Travis Sinclair right then from Wangaratta. Every time I hear that, I think of the Captain Matchbox Whoopi Band song, you know, My Wangy in Wangaratta. Anyway, that's got nothing to do with this. Rockin' the Rig is the name of the song that Travis just performed for us. And that's off his album called Rush. And Rush. Nice. And ahead of Travis on that all-Aussie double play, Will Day from Brisbane with Won't Break Me from his album Countrified. Nice stuff indeed. Now, the Whittlesea Masonic Lodge have organised a full-day forum at the Whittlesea Masonic Lodge on May 17. Featuring expert guest speakers aimed at increasing awareness and encouraging participation by men in their own health management, which is not a bad idea. All net proceeds will be distributed to men's charities. Morning tea, lunch and afternoon tea will be provided. And the event starts at 9 a.m. and it will be at 20 Beach Street in Whittlesea. B-E-E-C-H, Beach Street. And you can call 0481-041510 for further information. That number again, 0481-041510.
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0: Yeah, that was Tammy Killian from Smithville in Tennessee with Honky Tonk Tease. And she was preceded by Terry Lockley, from Sydney with a great song, Drinking with Blue. Oh, yeah. Nice stuff. And on top of that, great triple play, which, by the way, was brought to you by the letter T, Trace Atkins from Nashville was 24/7. Good stuff indeed. Okay, a bit of a vintage double play coming up to you right now.
1: There's a man going round taking names, and he decides who to free and who to blame. Everybody won't be treated all the same. There'll be a golden ladder reaching down when the man comes around. The hairs on your arm will stand up at the terror in each sip and in each sup. Will you partake of that last offered cup or disappear into the potter's ground when the man comes around?

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It's hard for thee to kick against the pricks. Till Armageddon, no shalom, no shalom. Then the father hen will call his chickens home. The wise men will bow down before the throne. And at his feet they'll cast their golden crowns. When the man comes around. Whoever is unjust, let him be unjust still. Whoever is righteous, let him be righteous still. Whoever is filthy, let him be filthy still. Listen to the words long written down.

virgins are all trimming their wicks. The whirlwind is in the thorn tree. It's hard for thee to kick against the pricks. In measured hundredweight and penny pounds,

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0: And that was the late Mr. Slim Dusty, the father of Australian country music, and his Bushlanders from 1962 with a great medley, a quintessentially Australian medley, Boomerang, Timey Kangaroo Downsport, and Where the Dog Sits on the Tucker Box. And that was a request from our good mate Joel, and a good request it is too. So I hope you enjoyed that one, Joel, and it was a pleasure to play it. Absolutely beautiful song. And ahead of Slim, another giant of country music, Mr. Johnny Cash, the late Mr. Johnny Cash, the man in black, with The Man Comes Around. That's all full of fire and brimstone, that one. And, yeah, no worries at all. Okay, the, well, where are we? The, bear with me, folks. Just, yep, here we go. Yep, the Eltham Men's Shed Bike Project is a program that restores and donates bikes to families doing it tough, including refugees and those with special needs. The Eltham Men's Shed works with local councils, schools and not-for-profit welfare organisations. And over 200 bikes have been donated by Eltham Men's Shed, promoting physical and mental health well-being for the community. You can donate bikes that you may no longer need and that may be in for a bit of attention or that have no longer any use to you, and let the guys work their magic. Now, for information, to volunteer your time, donate your bike or join the shed, go to elthammenshed.com.au. And if you're part of a community group and would like to share your community event, email the details to community@pvfm.org.au or visit the events page on our website.
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And that was Tony Clark from the UK with Good Morning, Mr. Morning. How you doing, mate? And he was preceded by Mr. Robert Ross, who's originally from Canada, but he's now based in Cairns. Yeah, a bit of a change there. I Will Rise from his album It's Never Too Late. And on top of that, really nice triple play, Vincent Mason from Roswell in Georgia. Not New Mexico, not the one with the, you know, the flying saucer in it. No, the other one for Georgia. Wish You Well was the name of the song. Yeah, good stuff indeed. Okay, and next up we've got Mr. Robin Scott, about whom I know absolutely nothing apart from the fact that he possibly, more probably, is Australian. But anyway, it doesn't matter. The song is great and he's great, so yeah, good stuff. Better Than That is the name of the tune you're going to hear.

Yep, you can do better than that. No worries about that. Yeah, good stuff. Now, next up, we've got Terry Bennett's from Kallaroo in WA with a great instrumental called Rabbit Flat Polka. You don't hear many polkas in country music nowadays, but this is one of them. And that's off his album, The Dinner Tree. And it should take us very nicely to the midday news.

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1: Hello, I'm Sarah Wormby. Hopes of an end to the Iran war have been dashed as ceasefire talks appear to have stalled. US President Donald Trump says he has not ruled out further military action. Meanwhile, Israel has resumed bombing areas of southern Lebanon. He's the BBC's John Donison.
2: The so-called ceasefire in Lebanon doesn't appear to exist. The health ministry says 8 people were killed and over 20 injured in the town of Habush, where Israel had issued an evacuation order. There were also strikes in the southern towns of Zarahie and Tyre. 4 women and a child were among those killed, according to Lebanese officials. The Iranian-backed militia group Hezbollah targeted Israeli troops operating in the south. With fighting ongoing on a daily basis, there are growing fears of a full-scale resumption of the war.
1: The federal government will commit $1.8 billion in this month's budget to make Medicare urgent care clinics a permanent fixture of the health system. Prime Minister Anthony Albanese says the funding will secure all 137 existing clinics, providing 100% bulk billed care, helping to divert non-emergency patients away from hospital waiting rooms. The Victorian Liberals have declared victory in the Nepean by-election in the first major test of the party's strength against One Nation ahead of the November state election. Anthony Marsh will be the new Nepean member, enabling the Liberals to hold on to the seat after Sam Groth quit. He successfully fended off Pauline Hanson's candidate, Darren Herkus, saying it's the honour of his life.
3: I'll be on the ground each and every single day fighting for the people of Nepean as we lead into one of the most important state elections that we've seen. Thank you to everyone for putting their faith in me. I'll not let you down and you won't regret it.
1: An inspired young female pilot is attempting a Guinness World Record and at the same time is raising funds and awareness for the Little Wings charity. Travelling anti-clockwise around Australia solo, she's currently made it to Perth in Western Australia. Terry Daniel has more.
4: Rose Donald is just 17 years old and comes from Melbourne. She doesn't have a car licence yet, but she does have a private pilot's licence and she's attempting to break a record flying solo around Australia at 17. In her Cessna 172, Rose has made it to Jandakot in Perth, having now covered Victoria, New South Wales, Queensland, the Northern Territory and northwest Western Australia. Before heading east across the Nullarbor Plain this week, she's using the stop for a maintenance check.
5: Jandakot's a big centre. I had my 50-hourly done in Broome and we decided it's just good in every location to get the plane checked over, making sure everything's working properly. I don't consider myself a mechanic by any means, so just getting some of the professionals to look over it properly, making sure I haven't missed anything and making sure I get home safe to Melbourne.
4: Rose will be heading to Esperance and then Kalgoorlie before crossing the Nullarbor Plain. You can follow Rose on the Little Wings website. Terry Daniel, Air News.
1: And briefly, new research suggests a morning omelette could be a key weapon in the fight against dementia. It found that people who eat just 2 eggs a week have a lower risk of developing Alzheimer's disease. This is Air News. The Lions defeated the Bombers 143-79 in the AFL, but questions are being asked after an image of Brisbane's dressing room whiteboard was published. The board carried summaries written on the Bombers' lineup, detailing their strengths and weaknesses, as well as some private details of Essendon players. When questioned, Brisbane coach Chris Fagan was defensive and pushed back.
6: I'm not going to comment about what was written on that whiteboard, because from our perspective, it's private information. You know, somebody illegally took photos of information that was on a whiteboard and then decided to make a hero of themselves and put it out in the public domain.
1: The club has since issued an apology to the Essendon players. In the other games, wins to the Tigers, Cats and Saints. In rugby league, a frustrated Gold Coast coach, Josh Hannay, says his team took a soft approach in their 28-12 loss to Canberra. The Titans rarely threatened the Raiders, with Hannay saying it was difficult to watch.
7: Yeah, you don't see the signs, but I just thought we started with a soft mentality and they just, you know, came here to work hard for each other. And yeah, we had a couple of chances, but the reality is we were never really in that.
1: The Warriors have made it 4 wins in a row, beating the Eels 36-14. The Roosters down the Broncos 38-24. And in

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Oh dear. Okay, you can cancel the search party. I'm back. They found me. I was hiding somewhere. Alrighty. Now, the weather. Yes, we do have some 17.5 degrees here in a local broadcast area. 22 degrees is the forecast high that it's heading for. We can expect some showers and an overnight low of 18 degrees. Tomorrow, 20 degrees, 11 degrees overnight, shower or two developing, a shower or two on Tuesday, 18 degrees and 11 degrees overnight. Yes, the weather for the next couple of days.

0: grab a Lamington, some Pav, and veg out with some Bonza Aussie tracks and have a rip snort of time 100% Aussie with Steve Mann.
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0: That was another all Aussie double play.
1: And the crowd went wild. That was Brendan Wormsley from Toowoomba in Queensland with a lovely song called God Loves Country Music. What's not to love, I ask you? And that's off his album, excellent album, Road to Rivalea. Yeah, that is a good album. If you get your hands on it, that's great. Got some beautiful music on it. And ahead of Brendan, we heard from Tim Richards from Sydney with a great song, Breaking Point, from his great album, Pilgrim. Yeah, nice stuff. Now, next up, we've got a track from a project called Toad Bone that was put together by Mr. Jeff Dufour in Norman in Oklahoma. And he's a musician, a producer, songwriter, singer, you name it. I mean, the guy's very, very talented. And the song is called Catfish Cadillac. And, yeah, it's got elements of country enough to be played on a country program, I reckon, anyway. But this song rocks.

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0: Jake Whittaker, a rising Brisbane-based country musician, has a passion for live performance and songwriting. Jake's unique sound blends country influences with contemporary flair. His debut single, Round Here, caught the attention of radio and music industry personnel alike and consequently enjoyed airplay on Kicks Country, ABC Radio 94.1, Today's Country and across community radio in Australia, including right here on Plenty Valley FM, FM's Country Club. There you go. It was also playlisted by Apple Music and received some international airplay as well. His latest single, Hooked on Her, the fantastic tune I played just a few seconds ago, is certain to follow in the highly successful footsteps of his previous releases and is clearly set to ensure Jake's continued success and steady rise in popularity. I previously spoke on the phone with Jake way back in September of 2023, and I'm delighted to once again have him standing by on the phone waiting to have another chat with me. So let's bring him on air right now. Hello, Jake. How are you?
1: Good, mate. How you doing?
0: I'm great. I'm great. All the better for hearing your dulcet tones, let me tell you.
1: Yeah, I appreciate it. It's a nice Saturday today. We played a good gig last night, and yeah, it's been a good weekend.
0: Oh, excellent. Yeah, the weather's really foul here in Melbourne, but there you go. Rub it in.
1: Mate, it's a lovely sunny day, mate. I'm sorry to tell you.
0: Enjoy it, my friend. Where was the gig last night?
1: We played, it was Camp for a Cure, which is great. So it was a charity thing for cancer. It was an amazing gig. Great production show, big turnout, a couple thousand people out there. And it was just really good fun.
0: Excellent. All right, good stuff. Now, let's have a quick chat about this great new single of yours, Hooked on Her. Was that a co-write or did you do it yourself?
1: No, I co-wrote that one with a really good friend of mine, Jared Adlam. Okay. He's an excellent music producer and one of my best friends, and we wrote that one together. And

0: was stoked how it came out, actually. We wrote that song probably 2 years ago, I reckon. Oh. And we recorded it back in pre me going on Australian Idol. We've been hanging on to it for a while, but we finally got it out in the world.
1: Well, yeah, it's good to see it see the light of day because that's a great song. It really is. Well done. What was the inspiration behind it?
0: I guess it's that idea of, you know, someone that that one kiss and that's it. You're in love with them forever and you'll chase them to the end of the world.
1: Uh-huh.
0: And, you know, you're hooked. That's it.
1: I get that.
0: Yeah.
1: I married mine 55 years ago.
0: How good is that?
1: Yeah. Yeah, haven't looked back. You know, no regrets there, I tell you.
0: Oh, what's the secret, mate, lasting so long?
1: She's a good cook.
0: She's a good cook.
1: The best way to a man's heart is through his stomach, as they say. So, you know.
0: That's absolutely true.
1: It is in my case, I can tell you. Oh, dear. Anyway, you've been proclaimed a breakthrough artist at the Country Town Awards. When did that happen?
0: Last month, and it was really cool. You know, my peers that I was nominated alongside, I really thought they were all deserving, and I didn't even go in thinking I was going to win it. Didn't prepare a speech, and because I'm so proud of my peers.
1: Okay.
0: And I was really stoked. I'm very grateful, and it's nice to see, you know, something that's fan and peer voted that, you know, I got to win it. So it means people are listening to my music, I guess, and following what's happening.
1: Well, congratulations. Well deserved, I think, anyway.
0: Appreciate it.
1: Yeah, good stuff indeed. It's I love it when I see artists like yourself being recognised and rewarded in some way, and acknowledged, you know, for their talent and the hard work that they've put into becoming, you know, a success, I guess, you know, as in your case. And I think you are a success. I do believe that. And I think
0: Thank you. Appreciate it.
1: I think you're going to go on to greater heights, obviously, but I don't know. I get the impression that you're in a pretty good spot at the moment. Would you agree with that?
0: Yeah, things are going good, mate. They really are. Yeah, you know, there's always that room to grow and build things in life. But yeah. The way things are going at the moment, I'm pretty stoked, pretty proud. We're working pretty hard, and to see the needle starting to move for me is really nice.
1: That's good. Yeah, excellent stuff. Now, you had you're going to have an EP launch on May the 9th, is that right?
0: Yeah, I am. Okay. I'm really excited, hey. Like, you know, I've been working on this body of work, so to launch it at the Beanley Tavern up here in Brizzy is going to be really great. You know, it's a big venue I've wanted to play for years, and I've watched a bunch of amazing bands come through this same venue, and I've always wanted to be there. And so to get the venue and book it, and we're going to fill the room up and have a big party. It's going to be great fun.
1: Sounds like a good night out. Yeah, absolutely beautiful. How many songs are on the EP?
0: Six.
1: Okay, that's a nice number.
0: Yeah, it is. We've got a lot more songs too, but we wanted to cut it down for the first one and just, you know, pick the songs that we really love the most and put those out, because we've got a bunch of songs recorded.
1: Okay.
0: Like Hooked on Her is a prime example of that. We've got songs ready to rock and roll, but we've just been waiting for the right time for each one and we'll get them out.
1: So I take it there's some notion of an album coming out at some future time down the track?
0: Definitely. I'd like to do an album next year.
1: Okay.
0: Get a full body of work out there.
1: Okay.
0: I'm thinking we'll do probably another second EP at the back end of this year. Release two EPs and then do an album. Just keep getting music out in the world.
1: Excellent, excellent. That's good news. Later on this afternoon, when I remember to do it, I'll send you a text if that's all right with you.
0: Of course.
1: And I'll give you the address, the postal address for the radio station. Would you be able to send me your EP?
0: I can do that for you.
1: Yeah, that'd be great, because I'd love to get my hands on it, and rip some songs off it and throw them in my playlist for regular airplay, and the same for anything you produce. Hang on to that that address if you would, and send me anything that you release, EPs, albums, singles, whatever.
0: Totally.
1: Well, not singles so much, because it's silly getting a hard copy of them. I can download them, you know.
0: Yep.
1: But I do like to have a physical copy of like albums and EPs. You know, I'm sort of a bit old school that way, I guess. You know.
0: Yeah, totally.
1: All right. Well, I'll do that later, and hopefully I can look forward to getting my hands on that EP of yours sometime soon. Now, let me ask you, of all the genres you could have chosen to pursue as in your musical career, why did you choose country?
0: I guess it's just the most authentically me. I grew up on acreage. I grew up with, you know, horses and cows and sheep okay. and chickens. And had our own kind of, grew our own veggies. And I did a few other genres throughout my life. And in my early days, you know, through high school and at university when I was studying music, we tried a few different things. And I always came back to the thing that was the most true to me, which is country music.
1: Okay. No, it makes sense. What did you study at university, just as a matter of interest?
0: A Bachelor of Music.
1: Oh, really?
0: Yeah.
1: So you got a BA in music. Nice.
0: I do, yeah.
1: Okay.
0: Yeah.
1: You're going to go on and get your master's?
0: I don't think I need to. I don't think it would change anything in my career if I did it, you know. If I went on to want to do teaching and stuff like that, I probably would look at that. But okay. at the moment, I'm, yeah.
1: So
0: I was I did an academic degree, but I was not an academic. I was a pretty lazy student, to be honest.
1: Okay, I get that. I'm there with you. So I guess a PhD is out of the question.
0: Definitely.
1: Oh dear. Okay, good to know. Sorry, I'm cracking up here.
0: Feels good.
1: Okay. So what actually drew you to the music industry? I mean, you know, you grew up on a farm and all that sort of stuff, and that's good. I mean, I envy that. What did you? Well, sorry, I'm getting tongue-tied here. What actually drew you to the music industry? What made you decide, you know, to become a musician and, you know, write songs?
0: My parents aren't musicians at all. But Mum's got a beautiful singing voice, and my dad can play three chords, and he can rip out, you know, Brown Eyed Girl and a few songs like that. So, and we'd have parties at home, and Dad would get the guitar out and Mum would sing, and I wanted to be a part of that. And so I wanted to join because I saw the joy that it brought all the friends and family and everyone sitting around playing guitar and singing songs, and I wanted to be a part of that. So I picked up the guitar, and Dad taught me a few chords, and I surpassed him pretty quickly. And so I got some guitar lessons, and that was the end of it. I didn't look back since probably the age of 12.
1: Okay.
0: I started playing, and that was it.
1: That's
0: I started getting a few singing lessons, and it was me. So
1: yeah, great. Yeah,
0: always wanted to do music. It was kind of once I picked a guitar, that's what I wanted to do.
1: Yeah, well, I started playing at 12 years, so that's probably a good age to kick off your musical career. But you know, and three chords and the truth, mate. You know what I mean? You only need those.
0: That's it.
1: Yep. So I think your dad's, you know, been a really positive and good influence on you, you know, so.
0: Absolutely. Both my parents have been.
1: Okay, good stuff. Now, who have been your main influence, well, you know, your main influences as a musician over the years? Who's influenced you the best or the strongest?
0: Oh, there's been so many artists, and it changes, and I think it changes every week because I love listening to music as well.
1: Yeah.
0: You know, growing up, I really like listening to things like obviously a bit of Willie Nelson and Glenn Campbell stuff that my dad used to play, and then Ben Morrison was big stuff, and then love the Eagles, you know, that kind of stuff. Growing up is what I kind of my parents and my family listen to, and then these days, songwriters like Hardy and Luke Combs and those people are really good influences. And if you look at like Australians, even people like you know, the Wolf Brothers and Travis Collins and these kind of boys I really look up to. And I was lucky enough I actually got to write some songs with them a couple of weeks ago, which was really cool. So it's like, you know, getting to work with people that you've looked up to is really nice.
1: I had the pleasure of seeing the Wolf Brothers live in concert, you know, a couple of years ago, here in Melbourne, and wow, what a show, you know.
0: Great fun, isn't it?
1: Oh yeah, I'm absolutely a Wolfie fan. There's no doubt about it. And Travis Collins too. I've spoken to him on the phone as well. He's a sensational guy, but I include you in that in that level, if you like. Of,
0: oh, thank you very much. I appreciate it.
1: Yeah, I mean, you're there with the songwriting and, you know, the musicianship and the professionalism and, you know, and that's what I really admire about people like the Wolfies and Travis Collins and, you know, Lee Kernaghan and that ilk, you know. And I'm pleased to put you in that group because I think you deserve to be there. I really do.
0: Thank you so much, mate. It's very kind of you.
1: Oh, you're welcome. You're welcome. I don't say these things just to stroke someone's ego. I say it because I mean it. You know, because I'm a musician myself, or have been, and I know all about ego. So you know, I'm not about to stroke someone else's ego. I've got enough trouble with my own.
0: not at all. Not at all, mate.
1: Well, where would you be without an ego? You know what I mean? And ego is not a dirty word, as Skyhook said. What's been your most memorable experience so far as a performer?
0: Oh, wow.
1: I asked the hard ones, don't I?
0: So there's so many. That's the thing, and to name the one is hard. I think.
1: Well, just pick one. Yeah,
0: my favourite would probably be the Gympie Muster playing there.
1: Okay.
0: Last year, just gone.
1: Yeah.
0: Just so much fun. It was awesome. Big stage, really top tier quality production team, and just a great listening audience that want to be there and have fun. But also listen to the music, you know, and listen to original music, which is a really great thing.
1: Yeah.
0: And then the next one I would have to just throw in there would probably be, as much as it was a trialing experience, playing on Australian Idol was pretty cool as well.
1: Okay, yeah, I get that. Again, I'm full of envy. That's something I would have loved to have done. But anyway, I mean, I'm happy with where I am. I know that's a hard question, but I like to ask it because, the answers are always interesting and enlightening, because it varies from person to person. But, a memorable experience is a memorable experience. And I've heard so much about the Gympie Muster. I would love to get up there. It's on.
0: Mate, you've got to get up there. You've got to get your media pass. Okay, I'm sure Beck will. She's very in that. She does the publicity, so I can ask for any fast get there, do some interviews. It's all part of it, right?
1: Well, yeah, it's a matter of getting up there. That's going to cost money. Look, it's on my bucket list, like Tamworth. You know, I've never been there either, but I got to get there at some point. You know, before my journey is over.
0: You're right, mate. You'll make it. You'll get there.
1: Oh, I'm looking.
0: Plenty of time.
1: I'm looking.
0: Plenty of time.
1: I know. I'm looking forward to it. Where are we? Here's another one that you're not going to like. If you could pick three people to be on stage with, who would they be? Any three people?
0: John Mayer.
1: Yeah.
0: Willie Nelson, Van Morrison.
1: Wow. Okay, that's a good choice. I would love to be on stage with those three myself. Yeah, that would be great.
0: It's going to be a pretty cool concert.
1: It would be, especially Willie Nelson on stage. You know, if you could, you'd have to get through the cloud of smoke, I guess. But
0: the cloud of smoke. That's it. You're coughing your lungs up.
1: The guy's in his 90s. I mean, he's doing something right. Yeah.
0: Maybe that's a secret to it, eh?
1: I reckon. There's got to be a secret to it.
0: Now,
1: we're starting to run out of time a little bit, but let's go through. What's next for you? I mean, we've talked about another EP coming up and an album next year, but what do you got coming up in the way of gigs and festivals and all that sort of stuff at the moment?
0: There's heaps of gigs coming through. Best place for people if they want to see it or what I'm doing around is jump on my website and have a look at jakewhitaker.com.au.
1: Okay.
0: All the gigs get put up there. We've got Country Fest and the Gympie Muster, and we're heading down for Reg Fest. There's a bit on, which is great. And we're going to be announcing a little small run of solo shows as well.
1: Okay.
0: So we're getting out there and getting on the road. You know, the the biggest thing for me is the reason why I do music is because I love playing music, and you'd understand that too, being a musician yourself.
1: Yeah.
0: It's like you forget the reason why you do all these other things.
1: Yeah.
0: And for me, it's because I love playing music.
1: Yeah, yeah. There is a it hooks you, doesn't it? I mean, it's you know.
0: Yeah.
1: Yeah, the bad money and the bad venues and all that sort of fades into insignificance as long as you get up on that stage and play in front of an audience. It's there's no experience like it, I don't think.
0: No, it's great fun. And that was last night. I had the biggest smile on my face because I just love doing it. I love my job.
1: Yeah, that's I understand and again I'm envious that you're able to do that so well, I've got fond memories myself, lots of them. I'll take them to the grave with me. But it's good stuff. So, all right. So, where are we? Oh yeah, we're nearly out of time. So, but just another quick question. If you hadn't become a musician, what do you reckon you'd be doing now?
0: I reckon I would be in New Zealand on a farm, to be honest.
1: New Zealand,
0: I think.
1: Yeah.
0: Okay. My dad's side of the family's from there, and they all farm over there.
1: Oh, yeah, that's right. You went down there not long ago to Eltham.
0: Yeah, in January. Yep, we played some shows in January over in New Zealand, which was great. Nice to get our first international gig, which was really spectacular.
1: Okay.
0: I think I would have gone there for a little bit, and I think I probably would have ended up getting stuck there because I enjoy the slower, quieter lifestyle. That where they live, there's not a traffic light for 100 kilometres at least, hundreds and hundreds of kilometres, I should say. And that's the kind of the lifestyle I think I would be enjoying.
1: They can't afford traffic lights, though.
0: That's it, mate.
1: The land of the long white cloud. That's on my bucket list as well, so, one day.
0: Oh, it's a beautiful place.
1: It is. I understand that. I know a lot of Kiwis. I've got a lot of friends that are from New Zealand, they speak so well of the place. And I've got to go and see it. I really do. All right.
0: Yeah, that's definitely worth it.
1: Now I've got to sign off, but thank you so much, Jake, for filling in and taking the time to have this chat with me on your Sunday.
0: Oh, thanks for having me. I really appreciate you having me on the show, mate.
1: Oh, look, I've enjoyed chatting with you as I did last time, and I look forward to doing it again a lot sooner this time. I mean, I didn't realise it was that long ago since.
0: Yeah, too long between chats.
1: Yeah, absolutely. They keep me busy, but that's no excuse. Anyway, I'll talk to you again soon. Maybe when your next EP comes out, we'll have a chat about that. In the meantime, look after yourself. Keep on keeping on and keep on doing what you're doing, and keep on enjoying it because that's important. All the best
0: Absolutely.
1: To you and the people you love, and we'll talk to you again soon.
0: Thank you. Thanks, mate. Appreciate you.
1: No worries. All right. See you later, Jake.
0: Bye.
1: Okay, bye-bye. Jake Whittaker, folks. What a nice guy. We've got some important announcements coming your way right now. Let's get stuck into that. Don't go away. I'll be right back.
2: How's business? Could be better? Well, of course. 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And you need a way to do that which is effective and affordable. 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
1: 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It's important. Now, this week's featured instrumental is a beauty from Lindsay Waddington, based on the Gold Coast. Lovely song. It's called Nullarbor, which is the title track from his album.

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0: That was another All-Aussie double play.
1: And on top of that great Indigenous All-Aussie double play, Amos Morris, an Indigenous bush balladeer from Kempsey in New South Wales. Frustrated Truckee was the name of the song. It's off his album, Sign of the Times. And he was promptly followed by Warren H. Williams, an Indigenous country artist based in Alice Springs, with a great song, Desert Sky, from his album Places in Between. And next cab off the rank, Rolf Erickson with a song called Creative Recipe, a lovely instrumental that hopefully will take us very nicely to the 1 o'clock news.

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1: Hello, I'm Sarah Wombe. Australia's fuel prices will climb as oil hits a new wartime regional high. Carolee Katsimbanis reports.
2: The cost of petrol and diesel is set to climb again in coming weeks. Pressure now building on the federal government to...
0: Plenty Valley FM News, sponsored by TLC Aged Care Whittlesea. 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
1: Hello, I'm Sarah Wombe. Australia's fuel prices will climb as oil hits a new wartime regional high. Carolee Katsimbanis reports.
2: The cost of petrol and diesel is set to climb again in coming weeks. Pressure now...

0: to extend its 26-cent cut to the fuel excise beyond the June 30 deadline. It's been a two-week window of relief at the pump for motorists after the US-Iran ceasefire, but those peace talks have stalled indefinitely. Oil prices now trading at $174 Australian dollars a barrel, their highest level since Iran all but closed the Strait of Hormuz on February 28.
1: New analysis shows the average Australian would see their maximum home buying budget shrink by almost $12,000 if the RBA lifts rates for a third consecutive month. All four big banks expect the board to raise the cash rate when they meet on Tuesday. Sally Tindall from Canstar says that would push more home buyers to the sidelines.
2: Every time the RBA lifts the cash rate, the maximum amount someone can borrow from the bank gets a haircut. We've already seen two cash rate cuts. That's put some borrowers on the sidelines for now.
1: The mood in Alice Springs remains fragile 1 week after the abduction and murder of a young girl from the old-timers camp. Following violent riots sparked by the discovery of her body on Thursday, the family of Kumanjaya Little Baby is calling for peace in a united grief. 47-year-old Jefferson Lewis has been arrested in relation to her death as authorities maintain a heavy presence to prevent further unrest in the region. A suspected double murder in Sydney southwest has turned into a triple homicide investigation. A 64-year-old man who was found fighting for life at a Rosemeadow home early this morning has died in Liverpool Hospital. He was found at the property alongside the bodies of a woman in her 60s and a man in his 20s. Reporter Jack Hahn says the 32-year-old suspect is now in custody.
3: He's been taken to Campbelltown Police Station where he is assisting with inquiry. The state's homicide squad has been sent to the scene, Juliet Close, in the suburb of Rosemeadow in the Campbelltown area, to now begin this investigation.
1: Medical experts from around the country are calling for greater regulation of nicotine pouches. The Australian Medical Association is concerned unapproved products are entering the market and are being promoted to younger people, much like vaping products. AMA Vice President Associate Professor Julian Raitt says these items can have significant side effects.
4: We're seeing people getting raised blood pressure, a lot of mouth and gum irritation, also some stomach upsets. So where these products are being used, particularly where they have very high levels of nicotine, way beyond what the average cigarette might contain.
1: Also in news, Prime Minister Anthony Albanese has confirmed he intends to lead Labor to the next federal election in 2 years' time. Today marks 1 year since the party won a record 94 seats in the 2025 election. And the government is working with industry to tackle a fresh mouse plague across South Australia and Western Australia. This is Air News. The Warriors' stellar start to the NRL 2026 season has continued. Here's Andrew Lucas.
5: The Warriors have made it four wins on the trot, beating the Eels 36-14 in Sydney's West. The Kiwi side led 16-6 at half-time before Parramatta cut the deficit to 4 points after the break in front of over 16,000 fans. But the Warriors surged home with three unanswered tries. Alio Fana Khan Pereira finished with a double for the victors. Andrew Lucas at Combank Stadium.
1: The Raiders and Roosters also posted wins. St Kilda has jumped to eighth on the AFL ladder after defeating Carlton by 39 points, 16-12-108 to 9-15-69. Saints coach Ross Lyon says despite a shaky start, it was a good result.
6: Yeah, we had our challenges up to half time, and then, you know, our contest and pressure, we took the game off them with our run and our ball movement, so scoring off turnovers, so that was really pleasing.
1: Earlier, Richmond snapped a 12-game losing streak to register their first win of 2026, defeating West Coast 99-88. Geelong beat North Melbourne 135-86. Brisbane too good for Essendon 143-79. In A-League men playoffs, a 1-0 win for Sydney over Melbourne Victory, and after penalties, a 2-1 win for Auckland over Melbourne City. And in the women's, Melbourne City are one step away from the grand final after claiming a 1-0 win in the first leg of their semi-final against arch-rivals Melbourne Victory. Australian Independent Radio News.
7: 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I'm getting healthy.
8: 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You've got a busy day. Just five more minutes. Maybe next week.
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4: And it's currently 19 and a half degrees here in the local broadcast area. Still struggling to get to the forecast high of 22 degrees, but hopefully it might make it. We can expect some showers. We've already had a few and some more coming. 18 degrees overnight. A shower or two developing tomorrow, 20 degrees and 11 degrees overnight. And a shower or two on Tuesday, 18 degrees and 11 degrees overnight. Once again, there's the weather for the next couple of days.

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1: Featuring Whatmore right then, Whatmore. Brisbane-based cowpunk duo. I don't know what cowpunk is, but it sounds all right to me, I guess, you know. So, yeah, good stuff. A cowpunk duo. Circus Life is the name of the song, and it's from the album 15 Seconds of Fame. I hope they get a bit more than that. And they actually picked up a Golden Guitar Award, so yeah, they're off to a good start at the latest Tamworth Country Music Festival. And on top of that, All Aussie Double Play, Trent Richardson from Yeppoon in central Queensland with Run To You. Good stuff indeed. Nice.
2: Do you guys remember the Saturday Night Dance Hall? Hey, this is Uncle Trent from Uncle Trent and Friends, and our single, The Dancer, takes you back to a time where musicians owned Saturday nights. It's coming to you all the way from Calgary, Alberta, Canada. Hope you like it.

0: That was Drake Milligan from Fort Worth in Texas with Crying Shoulder. And he was preceded by Uncle Trent and Friends, who, as Uncle Trent said, hail from Alberta in Canada with a great song, The Dancer. And I love the intro to that song too. It's really, really good. 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

0: This slowdown song is to remind you that you're now entering a school zone and will need to slow down. 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
1: Loving Elvis and Wildman Jerry Lee, Chuck Berry, Little Richard, they all cast a spell on me. Carl Perkins and those blue suede shoes had no place on the farm. But there's better than them brogans I was wearing around.

accolades, country's in my veins. But since I heard the big news, I ain't never been the same. Cause they done gone.

G'day there. I'm the Don, Don Allen, and you're listening to Harry T and the Country Club on your local station, Plenty Valley FM.

0: nights, whiskey and guitar. Oh yeah!
1: Oh yeah! No worries about that. Doug, on top of that great triple play, which, by the way, was brought to you by the letter D, D for Don, Doug Bruce with Go Home from his album Somewhere Better to Be. And he's originally from Texas in the US, but he's now based in Heuskett, just up the road here. And he was promptly followed by Dolly Parton doing a great song called Rockin' It. Live in concert at I don't know, some big thing in America. But that's great. And there's a great video of that up on YouTube of Dolly playing electric guitar, and singing that song. Terrific stuff. And that triple play ended with Don Allen from the Gold Coast with a song called Whiskey and Guitars, and a marriage made in heaven, if you ask some people, I guess, you know, they'd agree with that. I certainly do, so, yeah, no doubt about it. However, if you're going to consume alcohol, always do so in moderation, please.

0: Oh, yeah. That was Zach Top from Sunnyside in Washington with Ain't That a Heartbreak from his excellent album Gold, Cold Beer and Country Music, another marriage made in heaven. And on top of that double play, Vixens of Fall with a great song called Crooked Crown. And they're a Brisbane-based trio comprising sisters Nina Wren and Lulu Whitehouse. Good stuff indeed. Now, if with the rise in personal online selling or trading, there's a growing risk of theft or even personal harm. If you feel unsafe inviting a buyer or seller into your home or meeting up at a strange or unfamiliar location, consider a safer exchange site. 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

0: That was another all-Aussie double play.
1: Ah, sure was. That was the Wolf Brothers from Tassie, Tom and Nick Wolf. Shoot It Straight is the name of the song. That's from their excellent album, Australian Made, which I think is their latest album. It's certainly the name of their latest tour that they're on at the moment. So check it out. Have a look on their website, because if you can get a chance to visit to see those guys live in concert, you got to take it, because it's an experience that you won't you got to have. You won't regret it at all. They put on a fantastic show, these guys. Absolutely top-notch stuff. Really, really entertaining and really good music. So, yeah, if you get a chance while they're on their tour, they've got two or three or four dates here in Victoria somewhere, and a couple in Melbourne, I think. So, yeah, check it out. If you get a chance, wherever you are, if you've if you can get to one of their shows, you got to do it, because you owe it to yourself. And on top of that great double play, Taylor Moss from Queensland Sunshine Coast with Gone Fishing from her excellent album, Firecracker. Nice stuff indeed.

And that was Tanya Kernighan, the sister of Lee Kernighan, with a lovely song, The Mongrel. Reminds me of a bloke I used to work with. Big Country, Big Sky Country is the name of the album that that track comes from. So, yeah, nice stuff. Next up, Sturgill Simpson from Lexington in Kentucky with Railroad of Sin from his album Cut and Grass, Volume 1, The Butcher Shop Sessions.

That wraps it up for this week. Thank you most kindly for tuning in to the Country Club on your local station, 88.6 Plenty Valley FM. I'm Harry T, and I look forward to catching up with you again next Sunday at 11 a.m. Stay tuned, because coming up next will be Stephen Chaney and his outstanding award-nominated program, When Vinyl Was King, a show that revisits and celebrates the wonderful hits that we love to listen to on the wireless way back when the fantastic black plastic reigned supreme and ruled the airwaves as the undisputed regent of the radio dial.

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1: I'm Mark Dransfield. Charges have now been laid against the man accused of killing a five-year-old girl in Alice Springs. Toby Goff reports.
2: 1 week after she was taken from her home, Northern Territory Police have formally charged Jefferson Lewis with the murder of Kumanjai Little Baby. The 47-year-old remains under heavy guard in Darwin and is expected to face court later this week. Northern Territory Police Commissioner Martin Dole says while the charge is a significant milestone in a complex investigation, the town remains deeply scarred. Police have also released CCTV of Thursday's riot that broke out at the hospital where Lewis was receiving treatment. Several people have been arrested over the event. The community is now being urged to respect the judicial process and allow Kumanjai Little Baby's family guard in Darwin and is expected to face court later this week. Northern Territory Police Commissioner Martin Dole says while the charge is a significant milestone in a complex investigation, the town remains deeply scarred. Police have also released CCTV of Thursday's riot that broke out at the hospital where Lewis was receiving treatment. Several people have been arrested over the event.

0: Toby Goff reporting.
1: The federal government says it's not ruling out an extension to the fuel excise cut beyond the end of June. The levy was halved for 3 months in April following high fuel prices during the Middle East war. As shipping restrictions persist in the Strait of Hormuz, Assistant Treasurer Daniel Molino has told Sky News a decision will be made closer to the deadline.
2: We're just 1 month into that fuel excise cut. I think we need to really see how the overseas conflict evolves, how prices evolve for oil. But I think, you know, it is doing what it was intended to do.
1: Meantime, the Pentagon has ordered the withdrawal of 5,000 US troops from Germany following a public clash between President Donald Trump and Chancellor Friedrich Merz. The rift deepened after Mr. Merz claimed that the US was being humiliated by Iranian negotiators, prompting Trump to label the Chancellor's leadership as terrible. This German local says the presence of US troops has been essential for their economy.
3: Americans weren't just part of society. Some of them really did live among us quite normally. Not all of them were isolated, but they provided jobs, they rented houses and flats.
1: Back home, and police have dismantled a major drug trafficking syndicate following an 8-month investigation in Queensland's Western Downs. It included 18 raids across Chinchilla and Miles. Around 38 people have been charged with 500 offences. The Victorian Liberals have claimed victory in Nepean on the Mornington Peninsula. Carolee Katsimbanis reports.
4: The crucial by-election was being billed as the first major electoral test for opposition leader Jess Wilson. The result called just a couple of hours after polls had closed. Anthony Marsh, now set to be the next member for Nepean, the by-election originally triggered by the resignation of Sam Groth. It was a tough campaign. There was a serious challenge from One Nation. Labor chose not to run a candidate, which opened the door for a local independent to gain mileage. The state election is in November. The Victorian Liberals need 16 seats for victory.
1: And in air health news, eggs are back on the superfood list after US scientists found they may help in the fight against dementia. While eggs were previously criticised for their cholesterol content, researchers now say eating up to 5 a week could offer significant brain protection. A study of 40,000 people found even those who ate eggs just twice a month were 17% less likely to develop memory-related illnesses. This is AIR News. The Brisbane Lions have been left red-faced after a photo of their whiteboard with unflattering notes about their Essendon opponents was leaked. Bomber Sam Durham was described as a hothead. Coach Chris Fagan says they all had a joke about it after the Lions win.
5: I can promise you, though, that nothing was written up there, that there was anything sinister in mind or degrading in mind at all.
1: NRL and the Rabbitohs are taking on the Knights in Newcastle. Last night, the Roosters scored a 38-24 win over the Broncos to land themselves third on the ladder. And both of Melbourne's A-League men's sides were knocked out in the elimination finals, as Air Sports' Graham Davis reports from the Melbourne victory game.
6: Sydney will face the Premier's Newcastle Jets in next Saturday's semi-final first leg after a 1-0 away win against Melbourne victory. It was outplayed for much of the game, but in the 80th minute, Wood, who'd only come on 4 minutes earlier, made the most of his first chance. It came his way when Lino's attempted header back to the keeper landed directly into the striker's path. Victory should have been leading by then, but unlike Wood, and Duca spurned two excellent first-half opportunities. In the 63rd minute, Victory was awarded a penalty when Santos went down in the box, but the decision was overturned after a review. There will be much disappointment across Melbourne, with City having gone out on penalties to Auckland in the earlier game.
1: Graham Davis reporting from Melbourne, Australian Independent Radio News.
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9: You may have noticed that after a couple of weeks of very warm, balmy weather, things have changed. Today, rain. Quite heavy at times. 22 degrees is our top. It's currently 20 degrees. It was quite warm overnight, though. 18 was the low that we had. Monday, possible shower, 20 degrees. Tuesday, possible shower, 18. Wednesday, a late shower, 19. Thursday,

possible thunderstorm. That's the cold day. 13 degrees. Rain's expected on Friday. Gosh, things are changing. We're now moving into autumn. After all, it is now the 3rd of May. 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I'm Stephen Chaney, and this is When Vinyl Was King. I'll be here till 5 o'clock, bringing you 3 hours of great music. Diverse is certainly taking place this afternoon. As they say about the Melbourne weather, if you don't like me listening to now, wait 10 minutes. It'll be something that you will like. And thanks to Harry T, the last 3 hours of the Country Club. Always good to see these local Australian musicians doing their thing. And after me at 5, we've got 2 hours of Le Jazz Diverse. But to get the show started, I've got a couple of female singers. One who's having a heavenly birthday and one's having very much a physical birthday. You'll probably recognise both of these songs, but do you remember the name of the singer?

I'll dedicate that second song to my fellow Welshman and co-presenter here on Plenty Valley FM. Ah, David, he is also a Welsh boy and he has the name of his show, Those Were the Days, after that song. Mary Hopkin, Those Were the Days, 1968. She was 18. Leslie Gore was the first one from 1963 with It's My Party, number one in America. She had 10 top 10 hits in the States and she was only 16 when she recorded that. Shows what happens. If you've got the talent, the right opportunities, you can make wonderful music. The next singer on the podium, gosh, she is all of 19 when she recorded this.

The start of the show with three teenage recordings. Leslie Gore, born 2nd of May 1946 in Brooklyn, New York, passed away 68 years later in New York City on the 16th of February 2015. Then you had Mary Hopkin, born the 3rd of May 1950 in Pontardawe in South Wales, in Glamorgan. She was a Welsh-speaking gal, recorded on Apple, the first person really to get recorded by Apple, and Paul McCartney took her under his wing and helped her on her career. And then the third one, a lady called Michelle Antoinette Wallen, known commercially as Misha Paris. And she was born 27th of April 1969 in Islington. So as she was an unknown singer, come from a gospel church type background, the producers said, let's bring somebody famous in to accompany her, which is why Will Downing appeared on that recording. But this next one that she recorded, My One Temptation, was also a big hit, and this was just her by herself.

So Misha's 57 now and has moved into TV acting with the EastEnders soap opera, amongst other things. But she still makes the occasional album, made about 10 over the last 30-odd years, so she hasn't gone away by any means. One more from her. This is called Same Feeling.

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And that was Will Downing by himself doing John Coltrane's Love Supreme. And of course, John Coltrane, one of the great people of jazz history, Miles Davis, John Coltrane, two of the more influential people. Thursday of last week marked International Jazz Day. So there's a bit of a jazz flavour to today's show. Not totally jazz, but there's a fair few elements of it throughout the show. Now, the next guy I'm featuring is probably one of the most influential guitarists of them all, Duane Eddy. Born 26th of April 1938 in Corning, New York, and he passed away on the 30th of April 2024 in Franklin, Tennessee. Now, he was 86 when he passed away, and I could either celebrate his birthday or his passing on this afternoon's show. Doesn't matter which one it is, it's still the same remembrance of the great man. And he actually won a Grammy Award only once, and it's for his version of Peter Gunn with The Art of Noise from 1986.

Yes, that twangy sound was all his own, Duane Eddy. Now, another guitarist who has a birthday this week is a heavenly birthday, a bit like Duane Eddy's, Link Wray, born the 2nd of May 1929 in Dunn, North Carolina. Now, he may not be very famous, but he was very influential. His debut album and recordings came out in 1958. He had a track called Rumble, which really mixed up the sound of guitars and turned it into something completely different. He passed away 76 years later on the 5th of November 2005 in Copenhagen. And this track I've got for you is called Tail Dragger.

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It's jazz, it's harmonica, so it has to be Toots Thielemans. Born 29th of April, 1922, he lived for 94 years, born in Brussels in Belgium and passed away on the 22nd of August 2016 in Braine-l'Alleud in Belgium. And he wasn't just a jazz musician that played the harmonica, he also did film soundtracks, and some of the most famous ones would be Midnight Cowboy and The Getaway, and he also was the man who did the soundtrack, the intro song thing for Sesame Street. That was on for 40 years. And he collaborates a lot with Quincy Jones, and virtually every musician in jazz was part of his scene. So happy heavenly birthday, Toots Thielemans. It's now 2:47 and 50 seconds. You're listening to Steve and Cheney present When Vinyl Was King. Now, the next artiste on the roster of fame is somebody who passed away this week. 26th of April, 1984, Count Basie passed away 79 years after coming into this world. On the 21st of August, 1904, in Red Bank, New Jersey, he came to the world and passed away in Hollywood, but in Florida, Hollywood. And this track is called Jumpin' at the Woodside. Thank you.

Now, another one of these great jazz band leaders who's on the show this afternoon is because he was born 29th of April back in 1899, Duke Ellington. Full name, Edward Kennedy, nicknamed Duke Ellington. And he was born in Washington, and that's Washington, D.C. And he was passing away 75 years later on the 24th of May, 1974, in New York. And this is a track by him called Don't Get Around Much Anymore.

0: that's nice. If you can get it, and if you get it, won't you tell me how?
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2: I'm Mark Transfield. The federal government will use this month's budget to make Medicare urgent care clinics permanent across Australia. Here's federal politics reporter Nelson Scott.
3: Since urgent care clinics first opened in 2023, they've operated on a trial basis, with investment originally set to end in June. Labor has committed close to $2 billion in the budget to make the 137 bulk billing clinics permanent. The government says this will reduce pressure on emergency rooms and assist people dealing with cost of living pressures. While yet to comment on the specific proposal, the opposition's Matt Canavan says any measures included in the document need to improve people's lives.
4: It's focused on increasing the incomes and living standards of all Australians.
3: The budget will be delivered on May 12, originally set to end in June. Labor has committed close to $2 billion in the budget to make the 137 bulk billing clinics permanent. The government says this will reduce pressure on emergency rooms and assist people dealing with cost of living pressures. While yet to comment on the specific proposal, the opposition's Matt Canavan says any measures included in the document need to improve people's lives.
4: It's focused on increasing the incomes and living standards of all Australians.
3: The budget will be delivered on May 12 in Canberra, Nelson.

0: 7-year-old remains under heavy guard in Darwin after being moved from Alice Springs for his own safety following violent riots outside the local hospital. Northern Territory Police Commissioner Martin Dole says they cannot reveal any more information.
1: This matter is now before the courts, and as a result, it would be inappropriate for the police to provide further comment or discuss in detail. I would ask that the community respect the judicial process.
0: A quiet street in Sydney's southwest has become the scene of a triple homicide. Donna Sirimana reports.
2: Emergency services were called to a home on Juliet Close in Rosemeadow just after 1:30 this morning, where they discovered the bodies of a woman in her 60s and a man in his 20s. A 64-year-old man was found at the scene with critical injuries but died a short time later in hospital. A 32-year-old man was arrested at the house and remains in custody at Campbelltown Police Station as homicide detectives continue their investigation. Donna Sirimana, Sydney.
0: An international driver from Canada has been charged after being detected drink driving over three times the legal limit near Hobart. Police intercepted a car on the Tasman Highway at Cambridge last night after receiving a call from a member of the public that the driver was possibly under the influence. The 43-year-old female driver has also had her licence disqualified. New analysis shows a third consecutive interest rate rise would take a serious bite out of home buying budgets. All four big banks are expecting the Reserve Bank Board to lift rates again on Tuesday. Canstar's Sally Tyndall says the maximum amount someone on the average wage can borrow could drop by up to $36,000.
3: That's an extreme difference between, potentially getting the winning bid in at an open home or in an auction and missing out yet again on another property.
0: There's growing concern for the spread of fire ants in Queensland as new nests are detected in the Toowoomba region. Residents are being urged to be on the lookout and report any nests they find. For the first time in more than a decade, multiple artists will be inducted into the ARIA Hall of Fame. They are Gurramal, Jenny Morris, Vicar and Linda Bull, Kate Sobrano, The Living End and Spiderbait. The celebration will be held in Sydney next month and marks 40 years of the ARIAs. This is AIR News. First to NRL, and in the first half of their game a short time ago, the Knights led the Rabbitohs 12-0 in Newcastle. Later, the Sharks take on West Tigers before the Panthers and Sea Eagles cap off round 9. AFL, and with reigning premiers Brisbane the next cab off the rank, the Blues are determined to regroup quickly from their sixth loss of the season. Sarah Patterson reports.
4: Despite leading in the first half, a third quarter drop-off saw the Blues end up going down to the Saints 9-15-69 to 16-12-108. That was despite Carlton producing some of its best offensive football of the year in the opening two quarters. Harry Dean was sidelined with a groin injury in the fourth quarter and didn't return to the field. Carlton will again have its work cut out this week, heading to Brisbane to take on the reigning premiers at the Gabba on Friday night. Sarah Patterson, S Sport.
0: Shortly, the Sydney Swans play Melbourne at the SCG, and then the Suns play GWS on the Gold Coast. Aussie golfers Minwoo Lee and Adam Scott are tied after round 3 of the PGA Tour event in Miami. They're 12 shots off the pace at 3-under. And Australia's Oscar Piastri could only manage the 7th fastest time in qualifying for the Miami Formula One Grand Prix. Australian Independent Radio News.
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6: Well, it's been quite wet at times today, hasn't it? It's a bit patchy. Some places getting lots, some getting not very much at all. It's currently 17.5 degrees in our catchment area. Tomorrow, 20 degrees. Tops, possible shower. Tuesday, showers ease in 18. Wednesday, a late shower in 19. Thursday, possible thunderstorm, 13 degrees. Friday, rain, 16 degrees. And showers on Saturday, 17 degrees. Oh dear, what happened to our summer? Now, the next artiste I'm featuring has a heavenly birthday today. He would have been 123 if he'd lived. See if you can work out who he is.
7: And all across the world tonight, wherever there are people, you can hear the same age-old words of friendship. And in the Christmas carols we're singing tonight, the words carry the innermost feelings of all of us. I hope you're singing with us. I know that if you are, you're enjoying it. Why don't we all sing out now with Paul Weston's orchestra and with the Norman Luboff Choir? This carol is Away in a Manger.

So our mystery artist was born 3rd of May 1903 in Tacoma, Washington State. That's on the west coast of America. First song, Away in a Manger, and then the second one was a 1931 single, Out of Nowhere. If you haven't got it yet, I think you'll find that you'll work it out after this next one.

0: You've probably got it now, of course. Harry Lillis, known as Bing Crosby Jr. White Christmas, the biggest selling single of all time, came out in 1942 originally. It's been re-released so many times, been re-recorded by umpteen artists. Everyone does a go at it, but that was the original. And Bing Crosby, he was in so many films. He was one of the great entertainers of the 20th century. He recorded over 1,600 songs. He was in over 70 films. Every award you could ever think of, you could ever give to him, he was the main man. What a man indeed. It's now 3:14. 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
4: 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When vinyl.

That's a track by Eddie Gomez, the Puerto Rican upright jazz double bassist called Double Vision. And he's been around a long time. He's now 81 years old, born 4th of October 1944. He was in the Bill Evans Trio from 66 to 77. He's been a lot of work with Chick Corea, and that was really funky. Trying to remember the day last Thursday, which was International Jazz Day. So do my bit here on When Vinyl Was King to celebrate that style of music. Now, the next artiste I'm coming to has a birthday tomorrow, if you believe some sources. Tyrone Davis, born the 4th of May, 1938. But some sources have him down as 3rd of October, 1937. Born in Greenville, Mississippi, passed away 67 years later on the 9th of February 2005 in Hinsdale, Illinois. And he was one of these deep soul singers that was sort of virgin on R&B, blues, soul, jazz, bit of disco in there at times as well. But I've got an album called Can I Change My Mind by Tyrone. And there's the first three tracks on the first side I'm going to play you now. If You Want to Keep Him, Where Have You Been? And I've Got to Tell Somebody.

Deep soul there from Tyrone Davis. Now, the next great singer from America I'm featuring is Johnny Taylor. He likes to spell his name in a slightly odd way. John, J-O-H-N, and then an N-I-E, so Johnny Taylor. And he was very successful in America for a long period of time. And his birthday, 5th of May, 1934, in Crawfordsville, Arkansas. He got 66 years out of his body, so almost the same as Tyrone, passing away on the 31st of May 2000 in Dallas. And he had a number of really big hits over in America. He got to number one in the US pop charts with Disco Lady in 76. And he also got into the R&B charts, number one a few times, with one of the songs called I Believe in You, You Believe in Me. And I've got four or five albums in my collection by Johnny Taylor because I like him so much. And the one I'm going to play you this afternoon is a compilation of some of his biggest hit singles. I've got four of them to come up with you now. Stop Teasing Me from 1972. Don't You Fool With My Soul from 73. I Believe in You, You Believe in Me from 73, which is his biggest hit of all. And then Cheaper to Keeper. Ah, oh, you're listening to When Vinyl Was King, going into Deep Soul from the 1970s.

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Roxy Music off their fifth album, Siren. And that song was Love is the Drug. And why have I chosen that this afternoon? Well, Eddie Jobson, birthday boy during the week, 28th of April 1955. He's just turned 72, born in Billingham in the northeast of England. And he joined Roxy Music when he was a teenager, a bit of a theme of this afternoon's show. When he was only 16, he was in Curved Air, which was the band that eventually delivered the drummer to the Police later on. But at this stage in his life, he joined Roxy Music, replaced Brian Eno, and plays keyboards and violin and does vocals. And that was one of their big hit singles. And I saw Eddie Jobson when he was in the band UK when I was at university, and very good he was too. Taking us up to the news, another song by them called Both Ends Burning.

0: 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Life-changing care shouldn't cost you the earth.
1: I'm Mark Dransfield. The Federal Opposition says the government should consider extending the fuel excise cut beyond the June 30 deadline. The levy was halved by 26 cents per litre last month following skyrocketing petrol and diesel prices caused by the Iran war. The government is yet to confirm whether it'll extend the relief despite the Strait of Hormuz remaining mostly shut. But Nationals MP David Littleproud says he expects the measure will need to be prolonged.
2: The bombs are going to continue to drop, and so therefore the straits are going to continue to be blocked, and that means we're going to have supply issues. That's going to put more pressure back on prices, and I think the government is going to have to keep some flexibility around that support.
1: American budget airline Spirit has ceased operations, leaving thousands of passengers with cancelled flights. More from Nine's US correspondent Reid Butler.
3: The rising cost of jet fuel, it's more than doubled as a result of the war in Iran, is among the reasons why Spirit Airlines has collapsed, and it is understandable to be worried other low-cost carriers could go the same way. Spirit is like the Jetstar of America in terms of offering cheaper prices without a premium service. But the airline was struggling before the war with huge debt following two bankruptcies. A last-minute desperate bid for a government bailout failed to materialise, and now 17,000 people are out of a job, and people who bought tickets are wondering what's next. Reid Butler said it is understandable to be worried other low-cost carriers could go the same way. Spirit is like the Jetstar of America in terms of offering cheaper prices without a premium service. But the airline was struggling before the war with huge debt following two bankruptcies. A last-minute desperate bid for a government bailout failed to materialise, and now 17,000 people are out of a job, and people who bought tickets are wondering what's next. Reid Butler, Los Angeles.

0: been moved from Alice Springs to Darwin after riots outside a local hospital. Meantime, New South Wales police say a man may have killed his brother and parents in a drug-induced frenzy in their Sydney home before returning to the crime scene. Emergency crews called to Rose Meadow near Campbelltown this morning found the bodies of a 65-year-old woman and 25-year-old man. A 64-year-old man found injured at the scene died in hospital. Police Superintendent Grant Healy says a 32-year-old man arrested at the house is being questioned.
1: It's very early in the investigation, so I can't speculate on what happened. We know it's a family unit and we're trying to work our way through with what happened during the evening.
0: Meantime, an 8-month police investigation into drug trafficking in Queensland's southwest has ended with dozens of arrests and the seizure of more than $100,000 in cash. Toby Goff has the details.
2: The streets of Chinchilla and Miles have been the focus of a major police crackdown over the weekend, Operation X-Ray Discourse, targeting a sophisticated syndicate allegedly trafficking cocaine, ice and cannabis across the region. Officers have executed 18 search warrants over the weekend so far, resulting in 38 people being charged with a total of 496 offences. Seven of those suspects are facing serious charges of trafficking dangerous drugs. Police say there's a zero-tolerance policy for those bringing harm to rural towns, noting the supply of these drugs has had a profound and far-reaching impact on local families. Officers are crediting the success of the raids to information provided by the public through Crime Stoppers and are urging anyone with further intelligence to come forward.
0: And the cost of some vet bills for emergencies is now more than the price of a car. Latest figures show complex conditions like lymphoma in animals can cost up to $60,000 to treat. This is AIR News. First to NRL, and late in the game, the Knights led the Rabbitohs 34-26 in Newcastle. Shortly, the Sharks play West Tigers in Cronulla. The confirmed departure of Jerome Luai to the PNG Chiefs has left many predicting the Tigers' fine form to slip. Sharks prop Toby Rudolph has told Nine he begs to differ.
3: I think it will actually have a galvanising effect, if I'm being honest. I think it's going to be a reason for them to lift up, and I think we had a hard job for us before this happened, but now it's even greater. So
0: AFL, and a short time ago in the first quarter, Melbourne led the Sydney Swans 9-7 at the SCG. Formula One, and after a five-week layoff, the action returns to Miami for the fourth race of the season. Air Sports' Paul Walsh has the details.
4: Current Drivers' Championship leader Kimi Antonelli has once again shown he's a force to be reckoned with after claiming pole position at the Miami Formula One Motor Racing Grand Prix. The 19-year-old held off stiff challenges from Max Verstappen and Charles Leclerc and will now be looking to secure his third title in a row. For the McLarens, Lando Norris registered fourth fastest and will start from the second row, while Oscar Piastri will be disappointed with his time that will see him start from seventh place on the grid. For the lead-back Antonelli, it was a satisfying session.
5: Yeah, it was a good quali. You know, obviously got a little bit too excited in that last lap of Q3, but the first lap was good enough and I'm really happy with that.
0: Paul Walsh reporting, Australian Independent Radio News.
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7: Well, the warm, balmy conditions have left us and now we're getting a bit of rain, which we haven't seen much of in recent times, have we? Today got to 22 at some point somewhere, not quite sure where it was because it only got to 18 here in the studios in Mill Park, currently 17.5. But tomorrow, Monday, possible shower 20, Tuesday showers ease in 18, Wednesday a late shower and 19, Thursday possible thunderstorm and 13 degrees. Yes, indeed. This is When Vinyl Was King, 88.6 Plenty Valley FM. Now, the next part of the show, I'm featuring an album which is one of my personal favourites. I've loved it since it came out in 1974, and I've been able to play it this afternoon. The excuse is it was released this week in 1974, 30th of April, recorded in May 1973, and it took a year for the record company to release it. There was a vinyl shortage, oil crisis, all sorts of crazy things. So this album has just turned 52. So Richard and Linda Thompson, their debut album together. Richard had released an album called Human Fly, Henry the Human Fly, after he left Fairport Convention, which went down like a lead balloon, really. And then he got together with Linda Peters, who was a singer in the session world. They got married, had children, and made some great albums together, including this one. And the artists who are guesting on the album, Simon Nicol on dulcimer, Timmy Donald on drums, Pat Donaldson on bass, John Kirkpatrick Anglo concertina and accordion. And Richard Harvey does some crumhorns in some of the tracks, along with Brian Gulland. There's also a Manchester

Silver Band from CWS, which was like the co-op. So a great brass band. And the first side of the album's got some wonderful tracks. The first few I'll play for you now is When I Get to the Border, followed by Calvary Cross.

absolutely fantastic album. It gets voted as one of the greatest albums ever made in all these various polls, most of which are nonsense, but nonetheless, for those of us that love it, it's just fabulous stuff. And bear in mind, I'm playing you my 1974 vinyl record on Island. It's as crisp today as it was when I bought it 50-odd years ago, and I trust you, I have played this many, many times over the last half a century. Last track on the first side, which will conclude this tribute to one of the great albums of all time, is called Down Where the Drunkards Roll. And this is a somber song, somber, somber indeed.

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the opening track of one of the greatest rock bands of all time, Wishbone Ash. They dueled guitar before anybody else, and that was their third album, Argus. It's got that cover where there's the soldier with a spear in his hands and going out into the distance, done by Hypnosis. What a band they were, and still are. They're actually touring. They're still playing three times a week somewhere across Europe. Amazing stuff. 1972. Why Do I Play It Today was released 28th of April. So this week in 1972, one of the great rock albums of all time was released. And anybody that was there will know that Wishbone Ash Live were just something else. And that track was Time Was. And there's one more I'm going to play for you now before we head off into a bit more music of the jazz kind, featuring Hugh Hopper, who was born this week. Heavenly birthday for him, sadly. But this next track, Sometime World by Wishbone Ash, off the Argus album, their most commercially successful and critically acclaimed album. For good reason, it's absolutely fantastic. Olive, olive. That's what I wanted.

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If I wanted to include a track for International Jazz Day, which was last Thursday, I had to include a Louis Armstrong somewhere in the afternoon show, and that was it. 1925 recording, a track called Muggles, which will be of interest to all you Harry Potter fans, of course, and that was Louis Armstrong and his Hot Five from an album called Portrait of the Artist as a Young Man, which was between 1923 and 1934. But that particular release, 1925, the earliest thing I've played on this afternoon show. So I'm Stephen Chaney. I've been here since 2 o'clock and handing over to Sig very shortly at 5 o'clock after the news for 2 hours of Le Jazz Diverse. So I said at the start, the weather changes regularly in Melbourne and the flavour of music that I play changes a great deal as well. So today we started off, for those who listened all the way through, with some Leslie Gore and Mary Hopkin and Mecha Paris. Then we had a bit of Duane Eddy, Link Wray. We had a bit of great guitar from Duane and Link. Toots Tillman, the jazz harmonica player, went through the jazz path with Count Basie, Duke Ellington, Bing Crosby, bit of deep soul with Tyrone Davis and Johnny Taylor. The featured album of the week was Richard and Linda Thompson's I Want to See the Bright Lights Tonight, which came out this week in 1974. Then two tracks off the Argus album by Wishbone Ash. Fabulous stuff. We also featured a bit of Roxy music when Eddie Jobson was in the band and a few scattered jazz tracks throughout the show. I'm going to play out now with a tribute to Hugh Hopper. Now, Hugh Hopper was a mainstay of the Canterbury music scene. He was actually born in Canterbury. Many of the musicians in the so-called Canterbury scene, you know, Camel, Caravan, Egg, Hatfield in the North, all those sort of bands, Soft Machine, they weren't actually from Canterbury. They might have been from Kent or they might have moved there, but he was actually born in Canterbury on the 29th of April, 1945. Unfortunately, he didn't have a very long innings, only 64 before leukemia took him on the 7th of June, 2009. And he was a long-term collaborator of Robert Wyatt. He was in Soft Machine with them together. He was actually in a band with them before Soft Machine. But the way I'm featuring the great man's music this afternoon is to go to Robert Wyatt's classic album, Rock Bottom. And it was produced by Nick Mason, he of Pink Floyd fame. And on the second side of the album, there are a track called Alifee B, followed by Alifee. And it's written by Hugh Hopper and Robert Wyatt together. So Hugh's playing bass and Robert's doing his voice and keyboards. And then the second track, which will take us up to the news, is Alfreda Benge on voice, Hugh Hopper bass guitar, Gary Window on bass, clarinet and tenor, and Robert Wyatt doing the voice and keyboards and James's drum. One of the weird albums, but incredibly important in the scene of music from Britain in the 70s, Robert Wyatt's Rock Bottom. So thanks for listening this afternoon. I will be back on Wednesday night for my other show, All Things Classical, between 8 o'clock and 11 o'clock. And then again next Sunday afternoon from 2 till 5 with another edition of When Vinyl Was King. So hopefully you've enjoyed some of the music, whether it was Bing Crosby and Count Basie, or you like the soul music or the Roxy music stuff, something in there for you. So thanks for your time this afternoon. Playing out now with a tribute to the late, great Hugh Hopper.

0: Yeah, thanks very much, Stephen Cheney. That was wonderful. Wired for Sound is coming up after this, but that was the wonderful When Vinyl Was King. Every Sunday now from 2 o'clock, 2 till 5 o'clock. And this is Sig Anderson in a chair. Stay tuned for some jazz.
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2: I'm Mark Dransfield. Charges have now been laid against the man accused of killing a five-year-old girl in Alice Springs. More from Toby Goff.
3: 1 week after she was taken from her home, Northern Territory Police have formally charged Jefferson Lewis with the murder of Kumanjai Little Baby. The 47-year-old remains under heavy guard in Darwin and is expected to face court later this week. Northern Territory Police Commissioner Martin Dole says while the charge is a significant milestone in a complex investigation, the town remains deeply scarred. Police have also released CCTV of Thursday's riot that broke out at the hospital where Lewis was receiving treatment. Several people have been arrested over the event. The community is now being urged to respect the judicial process and allow Kumanjai Little Baby's family the peace they need. Toby Goff reporting.
2: A quiet street in Sydney's southwest has become the scene of a triple homicide. Donna Siramada reports.
4: Emergency services were called to a home on Juliet Close in Rosemeadow just after 1:30 this morning, where they discovered the bodies of a woman in her 60s and a man in his 20s. A 64-year-old man was found at the scene with critical injuries but died a short time later in hospital. A 32-year-old man was arrested at the house and remains in custody at Campbelltown Police Station as homicide detectives continue their investigation. Donna Sirimana, Sydney.
2: Two teenagers have been charged with assaulting a man on a bus in the New South Wales Hunter region. Police say a group assaulted the 49-year-old, knocking him unconscious. Nine teenagers were later arrested at a fast food outlet in Belmont. Two boys, aged 13 and 15, have been charged. The federal government says it's not ruling out an extension to the fuel excise cut beyond the end of June. Labor halved the levy for 3 months in April following high fuel prices during the Middle East war. As shipping restrictions persist in the Strait of Hormuz, assistant to region. Police say a group assaulted the 49-year-old, knocking him unconscious. Nine teenagers were later arrested at a fast food outlet in Belmont. Two boys, aged 13 and 15, have been charged. The federal government says it's not ruling out an extension to the fuel excise cut beyond the end of June. Labor halved the levy for 3 months in April following high fuel prices during the Middle East war. As shipping restrictions persist in the Strait of Hormuz, Assistant Treasurer Daniel

0: fuel excise cut. I think we need to really see how the overseas conflict evolves, how prices evolve for oil. But I think, you know, it is doing what it was intended to do.
1: New analysis shows a third consecutive interest rate rise would take a serious bite out of home buying budgets. All four big banks are expecting the Reserve Bank Board to lift rates again on Tuesday. Canstar's Sally Tyndall says the maximum amount someone on the average wage can borrow could drop by up to $36,000.
2: That's an extreme difference between, you know, potentially getting the winning bid in at an open home or in an auction and missing out yet again on another property.
1: And in air health news, eggs are back on the superfood list after US scientists found they may help in the fight against dementia. While eggs were previously criticised for their cholesterol content, researchers now say eating up to five a week could offer significant brain protection. A study of 40,000 people found that even those who ate eggs just twice a month were 17% less likely to develop memory-related illnesses. This is AIR News. AFL, and a short time ago in the second quarter, the Sydney Swans led Melbourne 68-46 at the SCG. Round 8 wraps up with the Suns playing GWS on the Gold Coast. Meantime, the Brisbane Lions have been left red-faced after a photo of their whiteboard with unflattering notes about their Essendon opponents was leaked. Bomber Sam Durham was described as a hothead, Zach Merritt and Kyle Langford were labelled selfish, and Jackson Pryor had no right foot and a temper. Coach Chris Fagan says it was disappointing the notes got leaked.
3: I can promise you, though, that nothing was written up there, that there was anything sinister in mind or degrading in mind at all. And I spoke to Jackson Add on the field after the game, as did a lot of our players, and had a bit of a laugh and a joke together.
1: The Lions smashed the Bombers by more than 60 points. NRL and the Knights have beaten the Rabbitohs 42-38 in Newcastle, and a short time ago, West Tigers led the Sharks 10-6 in the first half in Cronulla. Aussie golfers Minwoo Lee and Adam Scott are tied after round three of the PGA Tour event in Miami. They're 12 shots off the pace at 3-under. And Australia's Oscar Piastri could only manage the seventh fastest time in qualifying for the Miami Formula One Grand Prix, which will start a couple of hours earlier tomorrow morning due to expected weather conditions. Australian Independent Radio News.
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5: And the weather here in the Melbourne and metropolitan area. Currently, it's just over 18 degrees. Tomorrow, it's going to be mostly clear. And it will be, actually, there'll be shower developing a bit later. But after an overnight low of 11, it'll be up to 20 degrees. Tuesday, a shower or two, up to 18 degrees. Wednesday, up to 19 degrees. Those showers are increasing. Well, Thursday, there'll be showers and it'll be up to 13 degrees. Once again, currently now it's 18 degrees here in the Melbourne and metropolitan area.
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5: Yes, Le Jazz Diverse, and I'm very sorry. Sig Anderson in a chair here with a rather croaky voice, but that's good news because you can listen to more music and less me. So let's just get on with it straight away with a couple of tracks from Louis Armstrong. Enjoy.
7: That old knife is still mighty sharp, isn't it? That's Louis, man. If you came along and said, what is that sound? And blew out everybody. Big T, Louis, and the people. For Damon Runyon all the time tonight. Did you see the picture, by the way, of Song is Born, in which Louis is just as pretty as he plays? The Victor people have an album out, by the way, called A Song is Born, all the proceeds from which go to the Damon Runyon Cancer Fund. Parish combination, huh? Helping out that and getting Tea Garden. Can get them easy this way, T and Louis both. And the title song from A Song is Born.

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Mr. Moore's colored vines, the tall sugar pines, the mockingbirds seem to sing.

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and the Jews. 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The Buddhists and the Hindus joined on satellite TV. They picked their four greatest priests. They began to speak. They said, Lord, a plague is on the world. Lord, no man is free. 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Lord, if you won't take care of us, won't you please, please let us be? 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
4: The phone again. Who is it this time? It'll be quick, I'll just pick it up and see who it is. I can't see a police car anywhere. I wonder who it is. Oh, good one. I'll just type a quick reply. I still can't see the police. I can do it. Where did they come from? I looked at that car. I was sure it wasn't a police car.
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11: And that's exactly where you are right now. I'm very sorry. I got a bit of a croaky voice tonight, but you're listening to some cool jazz music, and we'd like to continue now because it's much better to listen to jazz than listen to me croak. So I'll get on with this lovely track from Cat Empire again, followed by Alice Babs. So first of all, Cat Empire, Shooting Star.

Yeah, wasn't that lovely? Lucy Reed and a lovely piano work from Bill Evans, Inchworm, a classic song of jazz. But I must be apologizing here. I've got a rather scratchy voice, so I can't talk much, which is good for you because you get more jazz. So I'll move ahead now, and we'll go into some Tommy Dorsey Boogie Woogie, followed by the inimitable Chet Baker, You in the Night. And this is a great song. So first of all, Tommy Dorsey, Boogie Woogie.

Yeah, that's definitely where you belong. Lucy Reed, and once more, the wonderful piano work from Bill Evans. I apologize, my good listening jazz people. I've got a bit of a scratchy throat, so let's just get on with the music very shortly. But first off, in another almost hour, we have Wired for Sound at a new time now, 7 to 9 o'clock. Geraldine will be with you with today's hits and yesterday's retro classics, and it could be a few independent artists. So be sure to stay tuned in a little under an hour now. 7 o'clock, we have Wired for Sound. Now, right at the moment, we have a little bit more jazz for you. And this is a lovely little track. I hope you enjoy it. I hope you enjoy all of this. It's Randy May, Bob Barnard, Just Fooling Around. Enjoy.

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5: That's exactly where you are. And continuing with the jazz, we have Max Nix, and this is from Art Farmer. So I hope you're enjoying the jazz.

introduce you to find, yeah, happiness. And I guess, oh, to think that you grind for baby G. I'd like to...

Yes, indeed. I hope you enjoyed that. Louis Armstrong. We've had a bit of Louis Armstrong tonight. And once again, I apologize for my scratchy voice. But we have coming up shortly at 7 o'clock, right through to 9 o'clock, we've got Geraldine bringing you Wired for Sound. And now that's

0: on every Sunday between 7 and 9, so be sure to stay tuned for her music selections coming up shortly. After that, we have Music in Nillembik back again at 9, right through till midnight with Christian, so be sure and stay tuned for that. Local music in the Nillembik area, so lots of wonderful stuff coming up here on your local station, 88.6 Plenty Valley FM. Oh, my voice is going. I better get on with the music. Okay, now I have for you a couple of cards. A few messages, some information before the music.
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Dear gentle folks of the Optin Theater, or should I say hats and cats, want you to lend an ear to some shimmering shops and flats. Now these cozy voiciosos about the greatest in the trade, they're gonna show you now exactly how approximately jazz music is made. And now you take some skin, jazz begin. Take a bass, now we get in some place. Take a box, and the one that rocks. New Orleans horn, blown by Trummel Young. Yeah, take a stick, one with a lick. Take a bone, oh, the phone. Take a spot.

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1: If you sail,
0: sail it, sail it,
1: across the sea,
0: when you wait for me,
1: take my tip, they're on multi-hip in Italy.
0: Well, arrivederci, as for France,
1: oh, you're very big
0: there. Yes, man. Believe it or not,
1: I believe you, yes, indeed.
0: The Frenchman's all before what they call leges high.
1: When you take the plane,
0: oh, Papa just said,

0: Yeah, wasn't that great? Hope you enjoyed that. Jazzy James and Georgie Brown, we're the lucky ones. And this has been Lit Jazz Diverse on your local station, 88.6 Plenty Valley FM. I'm very sorry for my scratchy voice here, but it's good to get along with the jazz and not my boring voice. Also, be sure to be listening now. We got Wired for Sound coming up very shortly. And this is with Geraldine going right through till 9 o'clock. And so she's got some great music planned, I'm sure. And after that, at 9 o'clock, between 9 and midnight, we've got the regular staple on Sunday night, Music in Ilimbic, local music from Christian Coleman. So be sure and be listening to these things. Lots of music for you right here on your local station, 88.6 Plenty Valley FM.
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2: Hey there, this is Russell Morris. It must be really difficult to make a career out of music these days. Way back in the 70s and 80s, you could actually go to a radio station, talk to the program manager and say, hey, what do you think? And because we got airplay, we became known, which has the snowball effect. Your record starts to move, and the record really is the spokesman for the band. For young bands these days, they're not getting any airplay, and therefore they're not making a living, and therefore the bands are breaking up before they even begin to start. 50% airplay for Australian product would be fantastic. It would be our culture. We're progressing. Let's try and get that airplay level up to 50%.
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till you fall off the earth. Take to your toes and summon the worms. The heron waits patiently, unfazed by self-service checkouts or pouches of tobacco. I know falling in love feels trivial with everything that's going on, but what if we're actually onto something? And then the heron says...

it. Lost in a vertical video called Moments Before Disaster Part 4. Stop trying so hard. Your personality has been broken apart and sold back to you in a series of short form clips. The horrors persist, but you are that same child jumping garden to garden. Ice cream dripping between your knuckles. And then the heron says...

rare aesthetic, reluctant hope core memories operating on a strict one in one out policy. The young and the dying have the worst philosophies, and you are both but also neither. Nay cheek, nay chance. Never leave the bookies with a smile on your face, and remember that herons wait for no one but themselves. Good things come to those who hesitate. And then the heron says, you'll never be alone. And you gotta be patient. Rare aesthetic, reluctant hope core memories operating on a strict one in one out policy. The young and the dying have the worst philosophies, and you are both but also neither. Nay cheek, nay chance. Never leave the bookies with a smile on your face, and remember that herons wait for no one but themselves. Good things come to those who hesitate. And then the heron says, you'll never be alone.

0: 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Here's an interesting fact. On Love Sensation, the sample used for the song that Halloway sings, Cause You're Right On Time, which Black Box used as the hook. For the title, they changed the line to Ride On Time. And Technotronic again featuring Yarkid K with Pump Up The Jam. 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
2: 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Yo, I rock the homegirl too. I'll explain the name of the crew. Yo, this beat is Technotronic. 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

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Black Box featuring Martha Wash from 1990 with Fantasy. Technotronic again teaming up with Yarkid K, celebrating dancing with Rockin' Over the Beat. And Black Box featuring Martha Wash again with Everybody, Everybody, the powerhouse vocalist who had a hit with her group, The Weather Girls, with It's Raining Men, which Jerry Halliwell from the Spice Girls later did in 1999. 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

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Black Box featuring Martha Wash with Strike It Up from 1991 and Technotronic featuring Reggie with Move That Body. 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
1: Music in Lillenbeck. Music in Lillenbeck. Music in Lillenbeck. Music in Lillenbeck. Music in Lillenbeck. Music in Lillenbeck. Music in Lillenbeck. Music in Lillenbeck. Music in Lillenbeck. Music in Lillenbeck. Music in Lillenbeck. Music in Lillenbeck. Music in Lillenbeck.
2: Yes, and welcome to the music. Welcome to the Music in Lillenbeck program with myself, Christian Coleman, going through until midnight. And I'd like to acknowledge the Wurundjeri Woiwurrung people of the Kulin Nation, whose lands the Music in Lillenbeck program comes to you from. And on tonight's program, I'm starting the first in a series of programs all about the Christmas Hills festivals that ran from 1974 until 1984. And that's because welcome to the music. There were some tapes found with myself, Christian Coleman, going through some tapes found at Montsalvat by my guest for tonight's program, Fabrizio Calafuri. Some tapes from the 1979 Christmas Hills Festival were found by Fab accidentally, and he applied for a grant, and thanks to Nillenbeck Council, receive a grant to fund the transfer and digitisation of those quarter-inch tapes and selected tracks from the tapes have been mastered by Nicky Bomber, and so we'll be, during this series of programmes, we'll be hearing some of those tracks from the original 1979 tapes. And as part of the programme, we'll also, a series of programmes, I'll be including a song written by Robbie Gregg from 1976 called Christmas Hill Song. So I'll be using that as, excerpts from it as some intro music for these series of programs. And these programs are running through May and June. There'll be, at least eight, maybe nine at this stage. And they'll also be made available as separate podcasts through the station's website. So for tonight's program, Fabrizio Calafuri, who, as I said, secured the grant to have the 1979 tapes transferred and digitised, and he'll be my guest for this first program. And towards the end of the program, we'll also hear from Robbie Gregg, who also joined us in a separate pre-recorded conversation that the three of us had, and we spoke quite a bit about the co-founder of the festival with Fabrizio Calafuri, which was his close friend Sebastian Jorgensen. We're going to hear some music on tonight's program from the 1979 tapes from Sebastian Jorgensen himself, an instrumental piece that he performed, as well as two songs from the band No Fixed Address that appeared at that year's festival. And we'll also hear some additional music from Robbie Gregg as well. But first, here's an excerpt from Robbie Gregg's Christmas Hills song from 1976. We'll hear the first song later towards the end of the program when Robbie joins Fab and myself.

0: And so welcome to the first in a series of Music in Nilambic programs all about the Christmas Hills festivals that ran from 1974 until 1984. And my guest for this first program in the series is Fabrizio Calafuri, who, along with his close friend Sebastian Jorgensen, instigated, organised and ran almost all of the Christmas Hills festivals. And towards the end of this first program, we'll also be joined by Robbie Gregg in a separate pre-recorded conversation that the three of us had. And we'll hear more about Sebastian and also Robbie Gregg's own close association with the Christmas Hills festivals. But first, here's Fab Calafuri.
1: Well, if you want to go Italian fully, it'll be Fabrizio Calafuri. But in English, in Australian, it'll be Fabrizio Calafuri. And a long time ago, that was shortened to Fab because it was easier.
0: Yeah. Okay. So, Fab, I was wondering, what's your connection to the Christmas Hills area? When did you first begin living there? And maybe you can give us a background about how the Christmas Hills Festival actually began.
1: Okay, sure. I moved out to Christmas Hills in 1974. I was a student at La Trobe University at the time. And because of the proximity of La Trobe University to the Eltham Shire, many of us got into the habit of going to the research super shows in the research hall back in the day when Reuben Tice and Captain Matchbox and Frame with Shirley Strawn and all those bands used to play there. And a band called Sirius from Czechoslovakia, Prague, played there once also. Spectrum, all these very iconic Australian acts from a period when Australian music was really beginning to come into its own and getting commercial radio airplay for the first time. Spectrum's I'll Be Gone. Daddy Cool was doing the Eagle Rock and lots of other things. And Skyhooks didn't exist yet. Skyhooks did their first performance ever under the name of Frame, actually. And I believe it was at Montsalvat, so the history books seem to be saying. So, you know, our experiences of the music scene in the research hall were very formative as students at La Trobe University. And I met somebody at that research hall event that told me about a vacant house in Christmas Hills. So I followed that through and ended up moving to Christmas Hills. I soon discovered that not far from me up the road was a fellow called Sebastian Jorgensen, just 2 or 3 kilometres up the road from me, who I duly met. And we became very, very, very good friends. We had a lot of common interests in music and politics and theatre and cultural issues of the day. He was also a journalist already.
0: He'd worked in London by this stage already?
1: He'd worked in London. He'd been a very quite successful classical guitar musician in the British Isles for a good part of a decade, touring around the British Isles with another musician called Timothy Walker, who was of South African background but living in England, doing duets. Played at Royal Albert Hall on a guitar in, was called the Guitar In Fest, featuring guitarists in different genres. And so Jimi Hendrix represented the rock genre, Paco Peña represented the flamenco genre. In the folk tradition, they had a very famous folk musician, Bert Jance, I think was the name.
0: Yeah, yeah.
1: And I think he was from Pentangle or Fairport Convention or one of those.
0: He was certainly very well known in the folk music circles, yeah. Taught Jimmy Page amongst other people. He was a very famous guitarist in England.
1: And Sebastian

0: contributing the classical guitar component to that concert.
1: With Timothy Walker?
0: I believe with Timothy Walker, yeah.
1: Yeah, there's a little bit of footage on YouTube of their performance there. I think is that 68 or 67?
0: Late 60s, yeah, and they had to do feedback as part of that. It was a very avant-garde piece written by an avant-garde composer named David Bedford, and it involved using glass bottles sliding up and down the guitar strings and feedback. And they borrowed the amplifier from Jimi Hendrix, because as classical guitarists they didn't own a full amplifier. Mm. So they used Jimi Hendrix's amplifier for that event, and met Jimi backstage, and he thought that their performance was very cool, he said.
1: Okay.
0: So I met Sebastian and at Christmas Hills.
1: And was this 1974?
0: This was 1974 when I first moved up there. And unbeknownst to myself at the time, there was a plan to build a dam at Simpsons Road, meeting Clinton's Road, which was actually at the bottom of the road that I lived in at the time, to inundate the Watson's Creek Valley for Melbourne's future water supply. The water would have been pumped from the Yarra River via the Sugarloaf Dam, which was already about to be constructed, and that was going to be some kind of holding pond for the bigger dam. And then the bigger dam eventually would flood the entire Watson's Creek catchment area, some 6,500 hectares. And that would have meant the end of the Christmas Hills community, the end of the Christmas Hills school, the end of the Christmas Hills hall. Every resident of Christmas Hills would have been affected, as too were many of the residents of Panton Hill and Kangaroo Ground and the back part of St Andrews and Smith's Gully, because any part of the catchment area that drained into the Watson's Creek had to be evacuated to keep the purity of the water.
1: Mm.
0: So a very large proportion of the community in the hills would have been affected. And Christmas Hills were right at the epicentre of it all. And Sebastian was very concerned about what the future might be for that area, and he appreciated not only the history of the area and the impact that would have on the communities, but also the wildlife that lived in the area and the bushland integrity of the area. And when I first moved to Christmas Hill, that road, Kangaroo Ground, Yarra Glen Road, wasn't completed. It wasn't sealed. So it was still a dirt gravel track from roughly from about Watson's Creek through to Skyline Road above Yarra Glen.
1: Right, yeah.
0: Eventually that got sealed later. And so it was a very sort of serene, quiet bushland area.
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1: And you're listening to the first Music in Olympic program series of programs all about the Christmas Hills festivals. And back to my pre-recorded conversation with my guest, Fabrizio Calafuri. Now, the community living there at the time consisted of a lot of musicians and artists in general, and that was because of, I guess, slightly unusual situation in the, I guess, the affordability of housing or places to live in the area.
0: So it was roughly the late 60s when Parliament accepted this proposal. The Board of Works was responsible for managing the project. There was other alternatives offered, but there was politics involved, and some of the other alternatives meant pumping water across the Great Dividing Range from the Thompson's River at the time. And there was a National Party coalition government in the 60s led by Sir Henry Bolte, and he made a promise that not a drop of water from the country regions would cross the Great Divide to service the city people. And so there was a political kind of consideration in what would happen, and the Board of Works had to follow the government's line and stay with the plan to pump water from the Yarra rather than bring it across the Great Divide. Although that wasn't actually the Board of Works' preferred plan, which helps to explain why many years later it didn't go ahead. But it was a political decision.
6: Yep.
0: So with that decision made, the government enters into a process of, it's not compulsory purchasing, but they created a situation where you were discouraged from investing into your property if you lived in the catchment area, meaning that they would offer you compensation for your property at the value of the time that they passed the bill to build the dam. And if you invested any money later than that, you would not be compensated for any further investment. Mm. That was to discourage people from seeing themselves as having a future in the area and forcing people to consider selling to the government. So prior to that, there was a lot of orchards in the area and a bit of dairy farming. And one by one, they were acquired, the properties were acquired by the Melbourne Metropolitan Board of Works. Some of the locals held on, but the majority sold out pretty quickly. Mm-hmm. And so we had a situation where there was all these dilapidated farm properties with old farmhouses which were still standing, and rather than demolish them and bulldoze them down, the Board of Works allowed people to live in those properties at a very, very, very low token rental, with the understanding that those properties would not be upgraded. Mm. They would be maintained at a minimum level for health and safety. But the rents were very, very, very, very low, which made them very attractive to members of the community on low income, which included, of course, lots of artists and musicians and writers and painters and who were not on, who were looking for a particularly because of the rural setting, which was favourable to a lot of the creative people, and to be able to live in a rural setting within an hour of the big city, we had to go for other reasons, was very attractive. So a lot of musicians, and then there was, of course, La Trobe University was, not so far away to drive. Mm. So students and even lecturers, I guess, found that area attractive to live in. And so we were talking about, lots of houses. I couldn't put a number on them. I wouldn't say hundreds, but I'd say, maybe less than 100, but quite a large number of houses available, and people moving into them often of a creative, artistic bent. And so for a while there, it was a very thriving, interconnected community of artists living in that area, and it was a little bit like, I've seen documentaries about Laurel Canyon, for instance, where all the, Neil Young and Joni Mitchell and, Crosby, Stills and Nash and Frank Zappa and all those, you know, incredible artists from, from that period were all living in a very tight-knit community, all knowing each other and visiting each other. It was a little bit like that. You know, it was a little bit like that because, you know, we all met at the local market, the St. Andrew's Market. The St. Andrew's Market was founded in 1974, which is the same year that I first moved to Christmas Hills. So it was, you know, a thriving community of musicians and artists living in the hills at the time. So with that, it was a fairly easy decision to make to stage some music events with local artists in the hills. We already had the example of the super shows at Research Hall. We also had a lot of folk music from Irish traditions happening in the hills. They were called moon dances. And a lot of artists from that Celtic, Irish, Gaelic background playing jigs and reels, Pride of Erin, all those kind of dances at the time. Very, like, there was a kind of thing that was happening back then with bands like Fairport Convention and so forth that was celebrating that folk music of the time.
1: Yeah, so there was already a music scene of that kind of music in the area, like were they performing Christmas Hills and St Andrews?
0: Well, Magic Pudding was the band that performed at Hurstbridge Hall, was was because it was big enough to hold 600 people dancing. Originally St Andrews Hall, but then moved to Hurstbridge because it was bigger.
1: Okay.
0: And they would have some pretty high-profile musicians come and perform with them.
1: It's in touring musicians from overseas.
0: Well,
1: as
0: there was like a band called the Bushwhackers and Bullockies that was very huge at the time. So there was members of that band. There was members of the Melbourne Symphony Orchestra who played Irish fiddle and so forth. And on one occasion, the very famous Australian classical guitarist John Williams made an appearance with the moon dance, and I'm pretty sure it was at Hurstbridge Hall.
1: Yeah. Now, he was a friend of Sebastian Jorgensen's.
0: Sebastian and John had grown up together as classical guitar students from the age of 11. And so John Williams's father was Len Williams, who was quite renowned in the classical guitar world of Australia at the time. And Len taught Sebastian and John Williams side by side. Seb was aged 11 when he started working with John and Len Williams. So, yes, they did know each other, which is how it came to be that, John ended up performing it out here in the hills. He also performed at Montsalvat on one occasion.
1: So there was already a thriving music scene in the area.
0: So there was a thriving music scene. And then you had Reuben Tice, you know, with the Research Hall and...
1: And
0: Reuben Tice had once provided a backing band for Sebastian when Sebastian arrived back to Australia from London. There was a very famous band in England at the time known as the Incredible String Band, and they were came from that that Celtic folk rock fusion tradition. And so Seb played on that name of the Incredible String Band and formed a band called the Incredible Oz Band. And for the Incredible Oz Band, he had himself up front with people from the Reuben Tice joining him, and Marcus Skipper, who was the bass player with the Reuben Tice at the time and was the son of Matcham Skipper and grown up at Montsalvat and was Sebastian's cousin, was in that band also. And they performed around Australia. They spent a bit of time at the Yellow House in Sydney, which is where Pink Floyd came and hung out with them as well and performed at the Yellow House. Early days, Pink Floyd, before they became a commercial success.
1: Yeah. So was this 71 or 72?
0: This would have been around 71, 71. And they did some great work around the traps.
1: But it only lasted for a few months.
0: Didn't last for a long time, but their mission was to raise awareness and hopefully try and raise some funds for the legal defence of his Australian mates back in London who were being trialled in court for, it was Richard Neville, and was one of them. And
1: this is Oz magazine?
0: Yeah, so they were Richard Neville and two or three other Australians had, had, had started Oz Magazine in London, and they handed over the one edition to school children to do what they want it with, and that was the infamous school children's edition, which was charged with obscenities, and so they were in court defending that, and at the time, and Sebastian actually was given the job of being the editor of that magazine for a short period while the others were too busy fighting the court cases.
6: Right.
0: So when he came back to Australia, he formed the Incredible Oz Band to crusade for that particular campaign. But by the time I met him, that was all finished. So 1974, and we were sitting around his home in Christmas Hills, chatting about those old days that we've just chatted about now, matter of fact. And we just conjured up this idea of why don't we have an outdoor music festival on the farmhouse property at Christmas Hills. Mm-hmm. The property had 70 acres of land on it, of which part of it was a very natural amphitheatre with a beautiful dome-shaped hill going down to the creek with a rock escarpment, which was a perfect backdrop for a sound stage. And we agreed that we should have a festival.

0: And you just heard Sebastian Jorgensen performing live at the 1979 Christmas Hills Festival. And back now to my conversation with Fabrizio Calafuri, talking about the founding and establishing of the festival in 1974.
1: Sebastian said he would talk to his brother Sigmund and get him on board. And I was a member of a group called the Melbourne Artists Workshop, which was a collective of artists that from the inner city, because I had been living in the inner city until that year.
0: In Carlton?
1: Yeah, I'd been living in Carlton and I'd just moved from Carlton to Christmas Hills in 1974. And the Melbourne Artists Workshop was a very idealistic kind of ideological collective of artists who were yet to become famous, but it included Red Simons from Skyhooks, it included Ross Wilson and Ross Hannaford from Daddy Cool, and it included Mick Conway from Captain Matchbox and various other practitioners, not always musicians. There was theatre workers, there was visual artists, dancers. And at the time they were producing shows in Melbourne at a place called Ormond Hall. Ormond Hall was in South Yarra area and it was filling a gap that had been left when prior to that there was a very famous series of events in Brunswick Street, Fitzroy, at the old, what was known as the Cathedral Hall, which was belonged to the Catholic Church, and it was in Brunswick Street. And a person who deserves to be remembered by all of us, his name was John Pinder. He was a New Zealander by birth, but he was running these amazing eclectic shows called the TF Much Ballrooms, which later morphed into the Much More Ballrooms. Mm. And those shows were, they ran for 2 or 3 years and they were the most eclectic programs you've ever known. They combined music with circus, with theatre, with comedy, with Cabaret and, you know, Spectrum, Daddy Cool, Mackenzie Fury, Carson County Band, Little Gulliver and what they call Company Cane, Cocaine, Company Cane. Yeah, The Day Superman Got Busted was his most famous track. And a band and the group called the Leaping McSpennon, or the Leaping McSpeedon Brothers.
0: Right.
1: The Leaping McSpeedon Brothers were a novelty act that featured Hugh McSpennon, who's and his brother, Barney McSpeedon, and Joe Camilleri, later to go on to form Joe Camilleri and the Falcons and Joe Camilleri and the Black Sorrows. And there was it was basically a comedy circus act.
0: Okay. With light shows from Hugh as well?
1: No, Hugh did light shows. That was a different thing. He did that as well. But the Leaping McSpeeders were literally were leaping through the air, diving through hoops and that sort of thing, like a circus show. So then were the days of the Much More Ballrooms, but they came to an end. John Pinder moved on from those shows to start a place called the Flying Trapeze Cafe in Brunswick Street, Fitzroy. And then went up a level to the Last Laugh Restaurant and Zoo in Smith Street, Collingwood, which was a very successful, like you go for dinner and a show kind of venue. And John also innovated in other areas. He used to go to Amsterdam for the Festival of Fools quite a lot. So he supported Cabaret a lot and I think he attempted to do a Festival of Fools in Melbourne. That would have been one of the antecedents to the comedy festival. He also produced a festival in on the Mornington Peninsula that I attended. It was a bit like Woodstock. You had to park your car 5 kilometres away from the festival site and walk all the way in.
2: Yeah, was that just a one-off festival?
1: Just a one-off.
2: Yeah. Do you remember what that one was called?
1: I can't remember. Yeah. And then he did a thing called the Rock and Roll Circus, which was actually a copycat event of something the Rolling Stones had done in London, where he used the Ashton Circus big tent in Richmond by the Yarra River there, Yarra Bend, mm-hmm. and combined rock and roll music with a genuine circus show. So there was a kind of, there was a gap left after John Pinder stopped doing that stuff. And the Melbourne Artists Workshop wanted to fill that gap. And so they continued that tradition at mm-hmm. Ormond Hall.
2: Right.
1: And the tradition was to combine music with theatre, with cabaret, with comedy, with market stalls, etc. Mm-hmm. And so an approach was made to the Melbourne Artists Workshop. I was asked to bring the idea forward, and Mick Conway was a principal member of that group, and he'd had a lot of experience with the Research Hall shows.
2: Mm-hmm.
1: I think there was a period of time where most of the Matchbox band lived in the area around Hurstbridge.
2: Yep.
1: So he was very favourable to having the festival at Christmas Hills. And Sigmund Jorgensen came to a meeting and addressed the meeting. And
2: and where was the meeting?
1: It was in Spring Street.
2: Okay.
1: The city of Melbourne was just near the Prince's Feeder.
2: Mm-hmm.
1: That's where it was around the corner from Pellegrini's. We all used to go to Pellegrini's afterwards, after the meetings or before the meetings. So, you know, Sigmund came to the party. I wouldn't say he rushed in. It was almost reluctantly, because I think he saw the challenges that mm-hmm. that came with it. But an agreement was reached between the Melbourne Artists Workshop and Sigmund for Montserrat Arts Foundation and the Melbourne Artists Workshop to collaborate, work together to manage and produce this event at Christmas Hills.
2: Okay. And at this stage, you just think it was going to be a one-off festival?
1: It was in 1974. Well, I think at that point we were hopeful that it could become an annual event, but there was no certainty about that.
2: Mm-hmm.
1: But the rationale for having the festival was that we wanted to bring city folk and rural folk to this site together because Sebastian, having been involved in journalism, understood the notion of publicity and media to some degree, and he understood that Christmas Hills was an unknown quantity and it's very difficult to get public support for a campaign to save an area if nobody knows about it.
2: Yeah.
1: And he thought that by having these festivals at Christmas Hills, it would put Christmas Hills on the map, which it did, because people would come out from the city and experience the area beyond research. But there was a proviso put on that 74 festival that there needed to be a balance of local acts from the hills and city acts.
2: Okay.
1: And so we had lots of local artists scheduled. We had a local trick rider who used to perform on horseback with an obstacle course at local agricultural shows as part of the program.
2: Right.
1: And we had a cowboy and a horse doing trick riding in front of the stage as part of the country meet city kind of idea.
2: Is that in between the bands?
1: In between the music.
2: In
1: between the music. And but essentially that 1974 festival was largely the work of the Melbourne Artists Workshop in terms of the operational logistics of it, in terms of building the stage and emceeing it and organising the city musicians.
2: Mm-hmm.
1: And the headline for that event was Captain Matchbox.
2: Mm-hmm.
1: Skyhooks, a group called the Bleeding Hearts, et cetera, et cetera, and lots of local acts whom I can't remember at the moment. And then Skyhooks, this was 1974, and that was the year they released their first album. And they agreed to do the festival prior to the album being produced. But once the album hit number one all around the country, and they had been signed by Mushroom Records, and Mushroom Records also had a touring arm, but because they were now number one and they had featured as the opening track for the first ever broadcast by Double J, now yes. Triple J.
2: Yeah, it started at the station. Yeah.
1: And they had featured on Countdown.
2: Yeah.
1: And so they had to go on an Australia-wide tour for Mushroom Records to promote the album. And unfortunately, the corporate world won over. You know, they were contracted. They had no choice. And they had to cancel that Christmas Hills Festival. So they didn't appear, even though their name is on that poster.
2: Right, okay.
1: They did, however, appear in 1979.
2: Yeah.
1: But by 1979, Shirley was no longer...
2: Yes, it was a different Skyhooks by then.
1: Yeah. Tony Williams had replaced Shirley in 1979.
2: Who had been the singer in Reuben Tice.
1: Yeah. We had them come and perform in the Eltham Town Park for the Elthamshire President's Picnic,
2: yep.
1: which Robert Marshall instigated and which I organised for Robert Marshall.
2: Right, I didn't know that.
1: And again, that was after Shirley Strawn, but I think it was before 1979.
2: Yeah, that was 78, was it, I think?
1: It must have been, it was before 79.
2: Yep.
1: And so we did have them at the Eltham Town Park and then in 79 with Tony Williams on the tapes that we unearthed.
0: And back with Fabrizio Calafuri on the Music in Limbic program, all about the Christmas Hills festivals after these messages.
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1: The Melbourne Artists Workshop, which was such a key to organising that foundation festival, fell apart because of the ideological conflicts within its own members, which happened as a result of success. So with Skyhook's success, they no longer contributed to that group anymore. Mm. The same thing happened with Daddy Cool and Ross Wilson. They drifted off. And that Melbourne Artists Workshop found that they couldn't function anymore as a collective because the success meant that people were pursuing their own individualism and their own careers. So in 1975, we had no one to work with.
2: Mm-hmm.
1: And so technically there was no actual festival in 75. But I think it's important to note that what happened in 75, whilst there wasn't an actual festival at the Christmas Hills Montserrat property, we were determined to continue to raise awareness of the possible inundation of the valley. And we produced a 50-minute video documentary about the inundation of Christmas Hills. And that documentary was called The Damming of Christmas Hills, as in D-A-M-N-I-N-G, The Damming of Christmas Hills horror movie. And we created a poster for that and we used that 50-minute documentary to raise awareness. We actually booked a studio in South Melbourne and invited media to come to that studio and view the documentary.
2: Okay.
1: But and then we had a launch at the Christmas Hills Hall, and for that we had an outdoor event outside the hall. And at that outdoor event, we had bands like Ross Hannaford's band playing. He had so many different names for his bands. I think it was called Bamboo at the time, but I can't remember. Mm-hmm. And then so that was 75, and it wasn't a proper fully fledged festival. It was a launch of The Damning of Christmas Hills.
2: And you had the screening of
1: documentary Inside the Hall. Yep. We had music outdoors, and we attracted about 800 people to that event. It was quite successful.
2: Yeah.
1: So in 76, we were almost going to give away the Christmas Hills Festival. You know, it was difficult to find the energy to keep it going. The Melbourne Artists Workshop had given up on it.
2: Right, yes.
1: And we had previously determined to have the festival each December, right?
2: Yeah.
1: December 74. Mm. And then we didn't do it in December 75. And by 76, I had moved on to live at the Christmas Hills Farm at the beginning of 76, and Sebastian was spending most of his time at Montsalvat, where he gave guitar lessons, but he would come for the weekends. He would come to the farm and stay every weekend with his family. And having missed the opportunity in December 75 to do a festival, I decided that I wanted to address that issue in 76. And in 76... I rushed in and had one for the Easter weekend in April rather than wait till December.
2: Yeah.
1: It was the only time we did, after that it was always in December, except I think for the very last one, the 10th anniversary, 1984, we came back to earlier Easter.
2: Right.
1: So for the Easter 76 event, there was no Melbourne Artist Workshop to help us out.
2: Mm-hmm.
1: Although the artist who did the poster in 74, who was a Melbourne Artist Workshop poster, did a magnificent poster for us in 76. It was still one of the classics. And on that year, 76, we had Reuben Tice as the headline.
2: Right.
1: We had Jojo Zepp and the Falcons. And we had a fellow called Colin James Hay and Friends in the bill as well, who later went on to 4 Minute Work. And we also had on that lineup people like Judy Jarks, the jazz musician who was living in St Andrews at the time. We had Sebastian Jorgensen playing classical guitar. We had Wally Johnson, who wrote the song Give Me a Home Amongst the Gum Trees.
2: Yes.
1: Recorded with Captain Rock. And we had Steve Warner. But we had jugglers. We had magicians. And we got extremely ambitious and decided to spread the event out, and we had 4 venues. We used the main amphitheatre, then we used the barn, which was next to the house, which we added a large marquee to it to form a T-shaped structure with a stage in the middle, an audience
2: in the
1: on
2: side.
1: Each flank as well as at the front, and we had feeder shows in there.
2: Mm.
1: We had another small stage at the bottom of the valley near the creek at the other end of the property, which we built by using an old milk cart that was from the old horse-drawn milk cart days on wheels.
2: Right.
1: We added to that and transformed that into a stage where people like George Washing Machine, who arrived from Canberra with a bunch of folky sort of jazzy musicians from the Canberra hills, take over that stage.
2: Okay.
1: And then up the hill, we utilised the hall as well, and we had stuff happening up there. So we had 4 things happening at once.
2: This is over just a weekend, starting on Friday night?
1: It was all on one day, Easter Saturday, midday to midnight.
2: Okay.
1: 4 performance areas, Watson's Creek, in the barn, and up at the hall, in the hall. And John Pinder came along to that, actually. John Pinder, the famous Much More Ballroom, attended that event and remarked very favourably about that particular event. So that kind of set us on the road. Yeah. There was no turning back after 76. So after that, we had an event every year, and finally in 84.
2: Mm.
1: I was involved mostly with 74, 75, 76, 77, in 78, I took a rest because a fellow called Richard Proven stepped up and wanted to have a go. And we said, yeah, let's give him a go because we're all a bit tight. So Richard at the 78 festival, which some people will remember that by the Kookaburra poster. And I say that because the Kookaburra poster was actually the first offset print poster. Prior to that, they were all screen print posters. And that was the first time an offset press poster was produced. But because it was offset press, there's a certain glossiness to it. And it's, you know, Tiamo's cafe restaurant in Lygon Street, Carlton, which was renowned for keeping walls of posters. They were very supportive of the artistic community, that venue. But not only did they have all the Christmas Hills Festival posters on their walls, because we used to go and put them up there, but they also, you had all the, you know, the Pram Factory and the La Mama Feeder and all that, and all the inner city urban performing gigs on their walls. But every 10 years or so, they would do a cleanup of all their posters, you know, just to recharge them.
2: Yeah.
1: But the one poster that's never been removed and is still there to this day is the 1978 Kookaburra Christmas Hills Festival poster. It's still up there in the top left-hand corner of their wall. If you go up there and look up there,
2: okay,
1: they love it. And I think it's because it's such an iconic image, the, you know, the Australian Kookaburra.
2: Mm. And it was a bit glossier than the others,
1: glossy,
2: obviously.
1: Yeah, it was glossy. So that was the 78 festival. Unfortunately, it didn't go so well for Richard in terms of – it was a great lineup. He had the predecessor to Ice House. They were called Flowers.
2: Oh.
1: And
2: Ivor Davies.
1: Yeah. Ivor Davies and Flowers, which then became Ivor Davies and Ice House. But as Flowers, they were basically doing cover songs.
2: Ah, okay.
1: So he had Flowers on the bill, which is great, but it rained. It rained the entire – weekend, and it was a total disaster from that aspect. You know, it just was, the crowd got a drenching, and so the numbers were really low. So Richard gave it away after that year because, you know, it just, he lost a lot of money on that event.
0: And we'll be back with more with my guest Fabrizio Calafuri about the Christmas Seals Festivals after this short break for some messages.
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1: So we revived it in 1979, and when I say we, well, it was back to Sebastian and myself and our respective families and partners, Sally Grice and Gwyneth Brogue. We're all still living at Christmas Hills at the time. We revived it, and that was when we thought it would be a good idea to record the festival.
2: Okay, so it was 79. I believe the Reuben Tice Band had been recorded during the 78 and possibly the 77 festivals, but maybe...
1: There might have been.
2: I think Richard Proven, well, we recorded them in 78 and I think he might have recorded them at 77, but perhaps he only recorded them and not other acts.
1: Well, I wasn't aware of Richard Proven's recordings.
2: Yeah.
1: Certainly 79 was the first time involved in any recording.
2: Yeah.
1: And the recording was done by off the mixing desk, and it was a particularly strong year in terms of the lineup because we had Men at Work had only just officially formed a few months earlier. Before that, we'd had lots of performances from Colin Hay and he was performing under the name of Colin Hay and the Shrubs. He had already performed at Christmas Hills Festival in the Christmas Hills Hall,
2: right,
1: as Colin Hay solo, and as Colin Hay in the Shrubs,
2: right,
1: and he'd even performed at one of the Magic Pudding jigs and reel dances in her in the St Andrews Hall as yeah. Colin Hay solo. He'd lived in Clinton's Road, Smith's Gully, for a fair bit of time, and he was writing the songs that became the Men at Work songs while he was living in Clinton's Road. And we'd often gather at Tony Berry's house, Clinton's Road, in some mud brick houses with
2: Leslie Avril.
1: With Leslie Avril now. At the time, Leslie wasn't there yet.
2: Mm-hmm.
1: And Colin would be living just down the road, and he would come and try out his new songs around the fire.
2: Yeah.
1: And I was living next door to Tony Berry in Clinton's Road. So Men at Work had only just formed. They hadn't gone into a studio at that stage. They were still polishing their material, and they'd just begun their season at the Cricketers' Arms in Richmond around about the same, probably the same month as they were, as they performed at Christmas Hills Festival.
2: Yeah. Well, indeed, the MC at the 79 Festival mentions that they're performing at the...
1: The Cricketers' Arms and to help get people along to it at the time. So those early versions of songs like Land Down Under and Johnny Be Good were performed at that festival, and they tended to be slightly longer than the final 3.5 minute radio pop versions, and still in an experimental stage. And so it was really amazing to have those on those reels. Interesting. Well, we had Skyhooks doing one of their last ever, you know, unless you want to include the kind of nostalgia performances that happened, you know, years later, in terms of their 1970s history, which is what the Skyhooks was really about.
2: Yeah.
1: This was 1979.
2: Yeah, this is December, 15th and 16th?
1: Yeah, so this was really probably their last ever 1970s showcase of Skyhooks with Tony Williams on vocals.
2: Yeah.
1: Tony, of course, had already performed as a vocalist for Skyhooks even before they became famous, and they'd brought him back in after Shirley had moved on.
2: Yeah.
1: So that was in the 1979 recordings. We also have in the 1979 recordings a performer who was quite big at the time called Captain Rock, and his real name was Bob Brown, and he lived in Eltham, I think.
2: Yes.
1: And he was actually a professor of philosophy or something like that, very highfalutin academic sort of credentials. But he performed with Wally Johnson, wrote Give Me a Home Amongst the Gum Trees.
2: Yeah, and indeed there's a recording of that part of the 1979 recordings that we have.
1: It's fantastic that got recorded.
2: Yeah.
1: But the version with Captain Rock was almost a bit of a parody because, you know, Captain Rock was a cabaret artist and he performed at John Pinder's Flying Trapeze Cafe quite a lot.
2: Right.
1: That was his scene, and the zoo in Smith Street, theatre, restaurant and zoo. And Captain Rock had a large element of humour in his performances. He dressed up, you know, whereas Wally was just this traditional kind of bluesy kind of folk blues songwriter, performer.
2: Yeah, yeah.
1: But they worked together quite well as a complement, and Give Me a Home Among the Gum Trees became an Australiana classic. Reuben Tice is featured in 1979. I'm not quite sure who the singer was.
2: So it's Neil Graham doing most of the singing, with Mark Smith singing a couple of songs and Roger Davies on one or two. But there's mainly Neil Graham with his harmonica as well is doing most of the singing. Tony, of course, is in Skyhooks at that time, so he had left, I guess, the Reuben Tice band.
1: That's right.
2: Anyway, on these particular tapes, at the festival, Tony didn't perform as part of Reuben Tice.
1: Okay, because he was busy with
2: performing as Skyhooks.
1: Skyhooks.
2: Yeah.
1: And they do Skyhooks. Actually, the recording of the Skyhooks songs that I've listened to is a pretty good recording. It's some pretty energetic musicianship. In fact, most of the recordings of those tapes, there's a very high level of energy going on in most of the performances. Something to do with having a live audience outdoors, I think.
2: Yeah. Well, we've got a recording. Well, we've got Skyhooks performing "Living in the 70s" on the tapes, which is, I guess, like their encore. It's definitely the last song that they perform at that festival.
1: I think it's great that song's on that tape. So there's Skyhooks, there's Men at Work, there's Reuben Tice, there's Captain Rock, and the one we haven't spoken about, which is significant, is Captain Matchbox. And very significant.
2: Well, performing as under the name Matchbox by that stage.
1: They were still Captain Matchbox. Well, and, you know, significant because it was one of their last ever performances as Captain Matchbox Whoopi Band.
2: Okay.
1: Also because it was Mick Conway and the Captain Matchbox Band that were the staunchest supporters of the Christmas Hills Festival and performed frequently at it and were the headline act in 1974. Above Skyhooks, because Skyhooks wasn't that well known at the time, and they didn't play anyway.
2: Yep.
1: So we also had Bamboo on that lineup, which was Ross Hannaford's band. He was very reggae orientated with Bamboo. We also have Dave Brannigan, who was an original member of the Bushwhackers and Bullockies band that made it big in England as representative of Australiana, Australian folk music. We have Steve Warner.
2: Yeah, though on the bill,
1: who, you know, not very well known artist, but spent a lot of time living in Christmas Hills, originally from Mornington Peninsula, where he's back again now, and recently got rediscovered by some vinyl label in England releasing.
2: A couple of labels have re-released his debut solo album. Released in 1979, but he recorded in 1976 when he was living in Hobart.
1: Right.
2: But he performed, you said earlier, at the 1976 festival.
1: Many festivals, because he lived in Christmas Hills from 74 onwards for quite a few years. I shared a house at one stage, 74, 75. Also that particular year, a new band had just come on the scene called No Fixed Address with Bart Willoughby on drum kit and vocals, and they had only just formed two or three months earlier.
2: But they came from Adelaide.
1: They came from, well,

0: comes from an area where South Australia meets Western Australia, you know, around that part of the world, heading Ceduna, Nullarbor Plain, that kind of area. He was quite close to the members of Coloured Stone at the time and in fact played with Coloured Stone for a while because they're from the same area. Bart still performs today. He went on from No Fixed Address was his first band and they were also the first Australian Aboriginal Indigenous music band to go and tour overseas. They went to England and probably the first successful Australian Aboriginal rock and roll reggae band ever. And they performed at that Christmas Hills Festival months after they first came together. And there's some pretty good recordings of their songs on tapes that we found.
1: So can I just ask, how did No Fixed Address come to perform at the festival? Like, what was the connection? Was it through Sebastian or you'd already, I assume you'd already met them
0: Sebastian,
1: or knew them? Or?
0: Sebastian already had quite a strong commitment to Aboriginal music. He went back to him discovering Aboriginal music when he first arrived back in Australia from London. Mm-hmm. He spent a bit of time living in Adelaide. And whilst he was living in Adelaide, he decided to take a trip north up the Stuart Highway to explore Aboriginal culture. He went to a place called Uendamu, which is in the Northern Territory. And at Uendamu, they were having what was called a sports and cultural festival. These sports and cultural festivals are quite common in Northern Territory Aboriginal communities. Mm-hmm. They still happen today. There's a very famous one at Barunga called the Barunga Sports and Cultural Festival. And people come from hundreds of kilometres to attend these events. They combine sport and culture. And they like the football teams come and play football against each other. They also have spear throwing competitions. Mm-hmm. You know, they have traditional games as well. And they have lots of cultural music and cultural song and cultural dancing that goes well into the night. And Sebastian went north with a filmmaker, as a matter of fact, with the idea that they would explore this culture. Nothing came off the film because the filmmaker had some technical issues with his equipment. But while they were up there, Seb heard an ancient traditional Aboriginal melody being played on the didgeridoo and sung, and he had a cassette machine with him and he recorded it.
1: Okay.
0: And he brought it back with him and was very interested in the melodic structure of it and the pentatonic scale aspects of it. He thought that there was a complexity there that was not appreciated or recognised by Western music
1: musicologists
0: and Sebastian had already studied the pentatonic scale through Greek Delphic hymns and through Chinese and Cambodian music, and he was aware of the fact that this pentatonic scale had a long ancient tradition in cultures outside of Western Europe, and the Aboriginal Indigenous people used it, as well as the Delphic Greeks and the Chinese and the Southeast Asians and so forth. So he was extremely consumed by this piece of music that he played over and over again to himself to A, try and transcribe it, to play it on guitar, which he successfully did, and B, because he was wanting to find out what its origins were, which he eventually found out, but that took years later. And there was a whole other story. But, yeah, he was a great champion of Aboriginal music and he appreciated Aboriginal music. And so he was keen to have Aboriginal musicians on represented, not just for their traditional music but for any form of music that they created. So that's how we reached out to No Fixed Address.
1: So did Sebastian meet them while he was in Adelaide? Is that
0: how not quite sure how he connected with them, but, yeah, there might have been some history there. So we included them in that 1979 festival.
1: Yeah.

0: Yes, thank you.
1: And you just heard No Fixed Address performing live at the 1979 Christmas Hills Festival. And back to my pre-recorded conversation with Fabrizio Calafuri.
2: So the tapes, we found them. How did we find the tapes?
1: Yeah,
2: let's talk about that.
1: Yeah. Now, I believe you're at Montsalvat for another reason, and as you were leaving, you accidentally noticed what you later found out to be the tapes from the 79 festival.
2: Lost tapes. So, interestingly, I had spent many years thinking those tapes were lost forever. I had a recollection, and I couldn't even be sure what year it was. I recalled these tapes in these silver cardboard boxes being opened up after one of the festivals and played on a reel-to-reel machine at the house in Christmas Hills. And I'd recalled hearing men at work performing their set, which is the same songs that ended up on their 1981 album that went worldwide. And I'd given up on those tapes. I thought, we've lost them forever. I had no idea what had happened to them. And I thought, oh, what a great shame that we've lost those tapes, you know. And very recently, about a year or so ago, I was doing a project with Montsalvat where I was going through boxes of material that had been left behind by Sebastian Jorgensen, who passed away a few years ago, and hadn't been opened for quite a long time, and they were being looked after by his daughter, Rhiannon, and Rhiannon agreed to allow me to go through those boxes and see if there was any material in those boxes that I was interested in. I was particularly interested in lots of material in there, particularly old VHS videos and lots of audio recordings of various concerts and so forth, and posters and programs, etc. And in doing that, I was asked to take a look at the storage space at Montsalvat, where they store artwork and so forth, below the Bluestone Chapel, to see if there was any available shelf space in there that I might want to make use of if I had items that I wanted to keep in humidity-controlled, thermostatically temperature-controlled storage, because I'd been finding VHS tapes and quarter-inch reel tapes in plastic bins, and these tapes are 50-year-old tapes. And by rights, it'd be a miracle if you were able to find material on some of these, but we did actually, and they remarkably survived. But these particular tapes were recordings of concerts that Sebastian had done, classical guitar concerts, and video recordings of concerts at Montsalvat and so forth. And so I was taken to the art storage space to see whether there was any spare shelves there that I could use for storage until we managed to process these tapes and get them digitized. And as I was about to exit the storage space, I spotted a cardboard box in a corner with lots of boxes that looked like reel-to-reel boxes. Recognized the colouring of the boxes, and it all came back, like the silver box. There were silver boxes and blue boxes and silver boxes, and it all came. I suddenly had this instant recognition that they were the lost tapes. Yeah. And I went, well, what have we got here? And I leant down and picked up the box, and there was these 10 boxes of 10 reel-to-reel, 10-inch reels of quarter-inch tape in a cardboard box, and they were all labelled 1979 Christmas Hills Festival. And I went, wow, this is an absolute goldmine of material here. I've been wondering what happened to those tapes for years. And they were a mixture of Scotch tapes and Emmy tapes.
1: Yep. So, yeah, Scotch 206 and 207 and some EMI tapes.
2: Yeah, so the EMI tapes were the tapes that the Beatles used at their Abbey Road studios. Okay. They used the EMI because the Beatles recorded those for EMI. and they're the same tapes. They're four-track tapes, and they have a mixed history, different brands and different editions. I mean, this is a real kind of technical area with tapes. You can get into it deeply, and you discover that different editions of different tapes and different brands released over different years have different life expectancies, because there were so many changes going on in technology at the time that you know,
0: they were made differently.
2: Yeah. And fortunately, these tapes survived. The 1979 Christmas Hills tapes survived, which was a small miracle, because all sorts of things go wrong with these tapes. And a common thing that goes wrong is that they stick together, they get glued together. So what happens then is that they have to be put in an oven at a constant temperature for a minimum of 10 days, sometimes 2 or 3 weeks.
0: Yeah, tape baking, which is...
2: They call it tape baking. So this had to happen with these tapes.
0: Yeah, now you found the 10 boxes of tapes that they are labelled, but of course you've got no way of hearing what's on there for quite a while. So once again, just because they're labelled a certain way, there's no guarantee that it matches what's actually on the audio that's actually on the tapes, let alone what the condition of the audio on the tapes, whether it's how it survived over all the years.
2: Yeah, and so they all had writing on the back, and I could see they all had 1979 Christmas Hills Festival written on them.
0: Right.
2: They all had the name of the sound engineer, Sven, and the name of the Warehouse Sound, which was the company that was hired to do the sound system on the day. And a lot of them had "Delivered to Sebastian Jorgensen at Christmas Hills" written on them. And then I saw the names, Men at Work, Skyhooks, Reuben Tice, No Fixed Address, Captain Matchbox, et cetera, et cetera. So I got all excited.
0: Yep.
2: But there was no guarantee that of what you're going to find in each reel, as you said. One reel had no information on it whatsoever. But we got that done anyway, and I believe that's the one that Steve Warner's on, I suspect.
0: Yes, Steve Warner's on that tape.
2: I'm glad we took a risk on that tape, because I didn't even know if it belonged to the Christmas Hills Festival or not. It just happened to be in the same box, but it had no description.
0: Yeah.
2: But it sounds like it was part of the festival.
0: Yeah, it was definitely part of the 1979 festival. Yeah.
2: So yeah, we had these tapes. I call them the lost tapes, because they literally were lost tapes in my mind, and we found them. And so when you have that collection of work in front of you, you are forced to try and do something with it. And A, there's no guarantee that you'll even have any sound left on the tapes. And B, you have to find somebody who's extremely good at restoring these sort of tapes.
0: Because you only get one go, really.
2: Yeah.
0: Unfortunately,
2: I'd already found that person in a man called Elaine, who has a processing plant called Atlantis Media, and they're based over in Cheltenham. And it just so happens that I didn't know at the time, but I've since found out that he's worked with some film producers who I actually know of, and he's worked with some the families of people like Johnny Farnham and people like Shirley Strawn from Skyhooks in preserving some of the family home movies type stuff they've got, not for public consumption but just for their own purposes. He's extremely skilled with this sort of thing. He's had years of experience. He does other work, by the way. I mean, he also does TV commercials for small businesses and stuff like that. But he's extremely skilled at restoring these tapes, and we were able to get the tapes restored thanks to support from the Nillumbik Shire Council through their project grants and the Plenty Valley Community Radio's interest in the material, and particularly this program, Music in Nillumbik, which was a perfect fit for what we uncovered on the tapes. And fortunately, the Nillumbik Shire provides annual grants of up to $5,000 for all sorts of cultural projects, provided that there is a community outcome at the end of it.
0: Yeah, community outreach and benefit.
2: Yep. Yeah. And we were able to get the support of the Nillumbik Shire to fund the restoration of the tapes to into a digital version format by having the interest of Plenty Valley Radio in supporting this Music in Nillimbik program in putting together a series of documentary style sessions about the Christmas Hills 1979 festival tapes, which will be aired on Plenty Valley FM for everybody to enjoy. And with the tapes now digitized and processed, the next level for those tapes is to bring them to a standard that's worthy of public broadcasting. They're all originally recorded off the mixing desk, so there's four tracks on everything.
0: Yeah, although it's not four multi-tracks, it's a pair of stereo mixes, but two slightly different stereo mixes. So each of the four tracks are slightly different, but it's not a case of four multiple tracks. We have the audio on each of the four is totally different, where you can mix four tracks together. But it's still good having the slightly different stereo pairs. We'll go into all that later. Anyway.
2: Okay. Yeah. This is way beyond my understanding.
0: Yeah, it's all right. Hopefully I'll be speaking to, others anyway.
2: Okay, so that's all good. So there we go. We've been able to process those tapes and have them heard, and I think that ultimately the original reel-to-reels will hopefully be looked after by the National Film and Sound Archives in Canberra. The National Film and Sound Archives then, well, they look after the original tapes for what that's worth, but they also make digital copies themselves of recordings.
0: Yeah.
2: You know, those digital copies then stay with them, and in the future, if somebody wants to, for instance, there was recently somebody just made a documentary about the Captain Matchbox Whoopee Band, a documentary film. So that's where the National Film and Sound Archives come into play sometimes, when a filmmaker wants to do a documentary about Men at Work, for argument's sake, and they might be interested in accessing the earliest ever recordings in existence of Men at Work, and that go and use the resources of the National Film and Sound Archives.
0: Yeah. In the meantime, the tapes are going to be held at Montsalvat.
2: They're back there now. They're in the storage space now, so they're safe there for the time being. But, you know, like probably remastered versions that we're going to end up with for your radio program will probably be the best versions anyway. Although the interesting thing is that Elaine, who did our tapes, as you would expect, it's probably a small world of people who he says he's good mates with two of the people that work at the National Film and Sound Archives who do this work.
0: Wow.
2: So when I do pass them on to the National Film and Sound Archives, I'll be making them aware of the whole situation. And I'll be saying to them, normally they do their own digital versions, and I'll be saying to them, look, we've already got them done.
0: Yeah.
2: Maybe rather than you reinventing the whole thing, you can have ours.
0: Yeah.
2: For what it's worth, because there might be better versions, but, you know. And a very skillful music producer in the name of Nikki Bomba, who many people will recognise as the leader of the Melbourne Ska Orchestra, of which he's musical director and chief songwriter, is taking a good listen to these tapes. We have four tracks on each recording, each song, to play with.
0: And so Nikki Bomba will be mastering the raw audio that's been transferred.
2: Hopefully we'll end up with a fairly well-balanced mix in the end that we can share with listeners.

0: And you just heard No Fixed Address live at the 1979 Christmas Heels Festival. And that was No Fixed Address with their song Get a Grip. Back now to my pre-recorded conversation with Fabrizio Calafuri.
1: There was another Aboriginal country music band that we had play separate to the festivals once at the Christmas Hills Hall, Harry Williams. Harry Williams had a country music band that was quite renowned at the time. It was quite a sort of family of musicians, the Williams.
0: Yeah, yeah.
1: So we, you know, yeah, Seb knew a bit about Aboriginal music.
0: Now, getting back to the lineup for the 1979 festival.
2: Yeah.
0: So on the 10 tapes, not all the artists who performed during the festival are featured on the tapes. But anyway, yeah, and there is, so I guess in general there'd be also poetry or poets.
1: Oh, Jeff Eggleston was a poet, yeah. Steve Dunstan, have you got any electronic music?
0: No. Was he there more than one year?
1: Oh, he was there every year.
0: Oh.
1: Every year at the festival.
0: Okay.
1: And he was an electronic keyboard genius, way ahead of his time. He had a Fairlight keyboard. I think he was only the second person in Australia to have a Fairlight. There was one in Sydney and one in Melbourne, I think, at the time.
0: Yeah.
1: Nobody else had them. Was that an Australian invention, the Fairlight?
0: It was, yeah.
1: But yes. Steve also built his own because Steve was actually a kind of electronics wizard anyway,
0: right,
1: who built his own instruments, quite a lot of weird-looking instruments. He would build them so that they looked like something out of a planetarium. He was a bit of an artist and he built – I remember one that he built was like a model of the Saturn, like with the – a planet with little Saturn rings around it.
0: Yeah.
1: But it was all in clear perspex. And inside the clear perspex sphere, there was all these little lights that went on and off. And they were all the little digital lights that of the instrument that he played.
0: Oh.
1: And he played them all on a keyboard. Yeah. He was also a bass player. He played the double bass as well as the keyboards. And he taught mathematics at one of the secondary schools somewhere in the eastern suburbs.
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0: And you're listening to the Music in Nillimbik program with myself, Christian Kuhlman. Back now to my pre-recorded conversation with Fabrizio Calafuri, all about the Christmas Hills festivals from 1974 to 1984, and in particular, the 1979 festival tapes that were discovered recently and have been restored.
1: I guess the important thing about the Christmas Hills festivals that we shouldn't forget is that, yes, it was a coming together of musicians and artists from Melbourne and from the hills, which was in itself quite a significant thing to bring together the different tribes. But very importantly, it was the opportunity to expose people to the rural bushland surroundings around Melbourne, which we call the lungs of the city because they absorb all the carbon dioxide and they let out oxygen through the trees.
0: And this is before the green wedges were created, or was it round?
1: I'm not quite sure when the green wedge concept came about. It was about then, yeah.
0: Mm-hmm.
1: So what we were doing was exposing people to this amazing environment on the edge of the city to make them aware of what would be lost if the dam was built. But we're also backing that up with more scientific data. So we worked with local environmentalists and wildlife experts, and we were able to compile lists of all the known mammals, all the known birds, the reptiles that lived in the area, all the different species of trees. And this information was disseminated via brochures and pamphlets during the festival. Petitions were signed, of course, during the festival. So this all helped raise awareness of what was special about the area. And in some instances, we actually occasionally scored fairly significant mass media coverage. The 1975 festival in particular, or non-festival, the Damning of Christmas Hills video launch that we did next to the Christmas Hills Hall, resulted in a casual situation where a newspaper journalist that happened to be driving through the area noticed the noise coming from up at the hall and decided to drop in on it, which resulted in a two-page spread in the daily newspaper. I think it was the Herald Sun or something, or The Age, one of those, where he recounted the entire story of the local community's concerns about the future of the Watson's Creek catchment area, and the petitions being signed at the event, and even a cartoon was produced by their cartoonists showing the bands playing on the stage and all the hippies surrounding the music and so forth. It was a two-page spread, which was completely unsolicited. It just fortuitously the journo just happened to be going for a Sunday drive on the day that our event was on and stumbled across it. So all of these events helped. I'm not saying that they were the final determinant of what would happen in the area. Obviously, many things came into play and there was many factors. But, you know, during the 70s and early 80s, the community of Christmas Hills, through its festival and events, was doing everything within its means possible to make sure that everybody knew about the issue and to make it harder for the powers that be to ignore those issues by giving it publicity. And as a way of developing the festivals, we decided to use the Christmas Hills Hall on a monthly basis. And even before the first 1974 festival, we had a series of events in the Christmas Hills Hall. And then after 74, we continued to have those events in the Christmas Hills Hall. So there was a legacy of monthly events in the Christmas Hills Hall for a few years that also brought people out from the city to that area and raised awareness of that area. And at those Christmas Hills Hall events, we often combined, we had mime artists, we had magicians, we had bands from the inner city and a lot of local musicians. And again, we had people like Colin A and the Shrubs, and we had Hugh McSpadden doing his light shows, and the same kind of thing that we were doing at the festivals, we were doing in a smaller setting in the halls on a monthly basis. So there was quite a few years, particularly in the 70s, of that sort of activity at Christmas Hills. By the 80s, we weren't doing the regular shows in the halls so much. But in the 70s, when we did those shows in the halls, it was a way of building our own confidence in what we're doing by starting off with small hall shows before we moved on to the bigger events.
2: Yeah.
1: So that was all very important as part of the culture of Christmas Hills also. And the posters that we used to do large editions of screen print posters, and we used to use the Christmas Hills Hall for that. The hall was readily accessible to us. In those days, hardly anybody used the hall, you know.
5: So and made the posters in the hall itself.
1: We used to get permission to use the hall, and we'd collect the key from the hall secretary, and we'd set up the printing press in the hall, and then we'd lay, because screen print posters need to dry out between different layers of colour that get laid down, and we had the floor to lay all the posters in, and we were able to use the entire hall to lay hundreds of posters down on the floor to let them dry. And because we were able to print our own posters and not have to take them to an offset press to print, we were able to experiment a lot with colours and shapes and designs, and they had a unique quality to them, and they're also quite large because there was no limitations on how big we could make the squeegee or the frame of the silk.
5: Yeah.
1: So we used to make them quite large. And
2: we'd then post them all over Melbourne. And we'd do editions of, I remember, about 750 posters, which isn't such a big number, but they were very large. And at the time, there wasn't a lot of large posters around. You know, now they're everywhere. But in the 70s, large posters were not that common. So when you had large posters on key locations all around the Melbourne metropolitan area, and we'd take them as far as like Caulfield and Kew and St Kilda and Carlton and Fitzroy and all over Melbourne. So we'd attract a lot of people from the city. So that worked really well. We also used to have a lot of support from FreeCR Community Radio, which was the first of the community radio stations. Now they're everywhere. But in the 1970s, there was just one. It was called FreeCR, Community Radio, CR, and it was based in Collingwood.
5: Yep.
2: We relied heavily on FreeCR for support for our festivals, as we did on the local newspapers and a newspaper called the Melbourne Times that used to come out and service all the inner city crowd, that we used to get a lot of publicity from the Melbourne Times. So, yeah, it was all very do-it-yourself, DIY.
5: Yeah.
2: Yeah, so we had to be extremely innovative to get attention. And, yeah, there was a very large billboard on the main road between Research and Kangaroo Ground on the corner below Eltham College that was not being used at the time. It was blank. We approached the real estate agents who owned the billboard, and they kindly allowed us to make use of it. So with extension ladders and the artist who created the poster for that year, which was Felix Basari, who lived in St Andrews at the time, and up on the ladder, along with one of the festival organisers, Gwyneth Brogue, who lived at Christmas Hills at the time, managed to reproduce the artwork of that poster, which was a donkey orchid, with very distinctive block lettering, to the size of the metal billboard, which must have measured about, I don't know, 4 or 5 metres wide by 2.5 metres high or something. It's pretty large. So the billboard was not utilised for a long time after that, and so the artwork stayed in place for, I can't remember how long, but...
5: And which year's festival was,
2: yeah,
5: was
2: that
5: it
2: was,
5: done
2: that was... It may have been the year after the one that's on the tapes. It may have been 1980, I think it was. It was 80 or 81, I think it was 80. Yeah, we weren't able to use that billboard forever because eventually, you know, other people needed it. But, we had, that was very effective. I mean, the festival was never that huge in terms of attendances. I think the most people we ever had was 2,000 people. So by today's standards, it's not that big. But, I mean, it was 1974, so, I mean, outdoor festivals hadn't been very well established at the time yet in Australia. We'd had the Sunbury Pop Festival, which is the largest of its kind in Australia. It had only just happened in 72, 73, something like that. There'd been some very small but pivotal festivals in New South Wales, in South Australia. The history of outdoor music festivals back then was you could count them on the fingers of one hand, probably.
5: Yeah, well, I believe in the recordings from the 79 Festival, one of the bands on stage refers to Sunbury as being, as still having been the main alternative in a way to the, I guess, the local population. I mean, they joke about people having attended Sunbury and, I mean, obviously it had gone for a few years by then, the Sunbury Festival. But, yeah, so there weren't too many other outdoor festivals, even by 79.
2: That's right. Yeah. They've grown a lot since then.
0: And back with my guest, Fabrizio Calafuri, after these messages.
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7: 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I'm getting healthy.
8: 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You've got a busy day. 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Maybe next week.
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0: And you're back with myself, Christian Kuhlman, going until midnight with the Music in Nillimbik program. And we return now to my pre-recorded conversation with Fabrizio Calafuri, talking about the Christmas Hills festivals in this first in a series of programs focusing on mainly the 1979 festival because of the recently discovered recordings on tapes that Fabrizio managed to secure a grant from Nillimbik Council to have transferred and digitised. But we'll return now with Fab talking more about the Christmas Hills festivals in general.
2: So in the early days of living in Christmas Hills, there was no mobile phones, of course, in the 1970s. And the house that we lived in, like the Montsalvat farmhouse, had very limited amenities. It, I remember there was one light globe that worked in the entire house, you know. there was a lot of, you know, lanterns and wood-fired cooking and stuff like that going on in the 70s there, early 70s. And so it certainly didn't have a telephone line, but there was there was a red telephone booth, you know, the old-fashioned ones that you used to walk inside and close the door.
5: Yes.
2: Across the road. Because across the road was the original Christmas Hills post office, yes, and general store.
5: So that's why it was there.
2: That's why it was there. Office, yeah. And when I first moved to Christmas Hills, that post office general store was still operating, very limited supplies, but you get your mail there, and they probably had, I don't know, tea and sugar or whatever, milk, you know. And the phone booth was there. And so we didn't have a phone in the house, and there was no mobile phones. And I don't know how we did this, but we did in the early days. It was either drive to Eltham and sit in an office at Montsalvat if you had a lot of calls to make.
5: Yeah, yeah.
2: But you couldn't do that every day.
5: No.
2: So the rest of was the telephone booth, go over the road, make your phone calls. Now, strangely enough, these telephone booths actually had numbers you could call and they would ring. You had to know the magic number.
5: Yeah.
2: I don't know how people found out these magic numbers, but they did.
5: Yeah.
2: And Peter Mamay was living at the old post office house with his then partner, Veronica Holland, and he could hear the phone ring. So he would go and pick up the phone from the public phone booth, tell them to hold on, and then come across the road and give me a call out.
5: Yeah.
2: And I'd have to go across the road in the rain or whatever to take the call. And that's how we organised the Christmas Hills festivals.
5: So Peter Mamay was essentially the receptionist.
2: Yeah, the receptionist.
5: And, Peter Mamay being a...

0: musician and composer, and also would go on to perform at Christmas Hill festivals, including the 1979 festival.
1: So a lot of the management of events that took place at Christmas Hills was done via that public phone. People actually knew the number to call, and we would get phoned. And this went on well into... I recall taking calls on that phone in 1978. So, you know, and I know that for sure because I got involved with some people in Carlton who were organising some events at what used to be known as the old Pram Factory, where the Pram Factory feeder used to be, and we were doing some events down there, and I was helping out because we had some – well, we actually had Sharon Anderson Band booked to perform at one of those events.
0: Okay.
1: Didn't happen. That one – it ended up getting cancelled. That particular show got cancelled. But I was taking calls from them on that phone booth in 1978. So, yeah, we were doing business from a public phone booth across the road. Yeah, quite a change from the technology we've got today.
0: Yeah. Well, you certainly mentioned book plenty of bands and acts, and well, especially I guess those bands from the city would have been probably the ones calling, I guess the local ones you would see out and about anyway at St Andrew's Market or just around the place.
1: Sure. But it wasn't just the bands that would call the phone booth. Like if you're trying to get publicity in a newspaper, person would be ringing the phone booth also.
0: Right, probably more important.
1: That was the only communication we had. It was crazy, isn't it? Yeah. But they were great. It was great. You know, I guess it was far less pressure than it would be today. You know, like today you'd expect it to be on call 24 hours on your smartphone, having to go across the road to a public phone booth to take a call certainly slowed things down.
0: And that's
1: down.
0: Only if Pid Mum A was home to hear the phone, because you couldn't hear the phone from
1: no, no way.
0: Yeah. So it's all really down to whether Peter was there or not.
1: Yeah.
0: I suspect people would have been ringing multiple times until they actually got through.
1: Talking of Pid Mum A, just some funny stories, sort of funny now. There was one year where whilst we were setting up in the morning for the festival, somebody put an axe through a multi-core cable. So multi-core cable, you know what
0: pretty
1: that
0: thick,
1: is.
0: Yeah.
1: So there was a multi-core cable that went from the stage to the mixing desk. And somebody, I don't know whether it was an axe or a hoe or whatever, you know, because we were digging trenches for irrigation and for power lines and all sorts of stuff, but somebody managed to cut through the multi-core cable.
0: Wait, you think it might have been accidental?
1: That was definitely an accident. So the multi-core cable got smashed and there was no way that the festival could proceed without it. But Peter was living across the road. We were all in a panic and I had to run up and get Peter, who was an electronics engineer, qualified, fully qualified.
0: Oh, okay, yep.
1: And he brought his soldering.
0: Oh, so he just repaired it on the spot.
1: He brought his solder down to the site and he had to solder every connection on the cable together to get it working again so that we could – and we actually managed to start on time.
0: Start on time, yeah.
1: Oh, there was one other funny story about that. We started building stages out of scaffold. It was the first couple of years.
0: Mm-hmm.
1: We had properly certified scaffold, you know, people to oversee it. And then in later years we built the stage out of gum trees, essentially, out of trees, you know, out of timber. And we used to cover the roof in with black plastic sheets that were donated to us by the company that made the black plastic sheets. That if there was a slight any sort of damage on the edge of the sheets, you'd get it for nothing. Oh. Union Carbide was the company, by the way, and remember them well. But every year Union Carbide would donate to us this, you know, 20-metre wide, 100-metre long, you know 20-metre fold, you know, it was folded over a few times, you know. But it was enormous and we'd put that on the roof. And, of course, there were years – well, there was one particular year where it rained and
0: – Is that 78?
1: I can't – no. Yeah. 78 was worse. 78, that was the year that Richard Proven – it had the bad luck on.
0: Yeah, the one year Richard Proven took over the festival.
1: Yeah, 78, the stage was the wood. The stage was built high enough off the ground that everybody who was there was able to take cover underneath the stage. But the other year that I was talking about was when the rain caused the plastic to sag in the middle, you know. So we had this big, dangerous pool of water. That wasn't so funny.
0: No.
1: But, you know, I mean, that were just some of the – it wasn't so funny at all. We had to, you know, poke it out, of course.
0: Yeah.
1: But that's just some of the things that we had to deal with in having outdoor festivals in a part of the year when it could rain. And, you know, hey, look, the other day that talk at the gallery we gave, that the curator of the Nillumbik Arts Collection said that that billboard that we did,
0: you would never
1: be allowed to do it today because the council has so much regulations and red tape around signage. You would have to go through a process to get permission and you'd probably be refused permission. So the 1970s were a period of great freedom and we were able to do all sorts of marvellous, spontaneous, impulsive, creative things that, and, you know, we were very fortunate to have grown up in an era where you could have so much fun.
0: Because now you
1: just can't do anything without having a master's degree in event management from a university, you know, or, and insurance cover that's going to send you broke.
0: Yeah, I was going to say, I've seen that there was obviously no insurance, you didn't have to write, well.
1: Well, obviously people weren't so concerned back then about those sort of issues. Yeah. I mean, the kind of...
0: Well, everyone survived, I assume there was no...
1: We all survived, but I mean, honestly, looking back on it now, when you consider the regulatory environment that we're in today, there's no way that those festivals would have been allowed to happen without meeting a hell lot of conditions that would have made them impossible to put on because of the cost of meeting those conditions, you know? I mean, honestly, I mean, insurance alone is, that's what's ruined, you know, the festivals recently, right?
0: Yeah.
1: It's closed down venues as well. Insurance premiums alone have, you know, killed so many festivals and so many live venues. Although having said that, there seems to be a hell of a lot of live music going on in Melbourne.
0: Well, Melbourne's the music capital of the world, after all. So.
1: Hell of a lot of live music.
0: There's a lot of mini festivals as well.
1: Yeah.
0: I guess there's more festivals, but they're smaller. And back with my pre-recorded conversation with Fabrizio Calafuri about the Christmas Hills festivals after this short break for some messages.
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0: And you're listening to the Music in Nillumbik program with myself, Christian Coleman, going through until midnight. And return now to the conclusion of my conversation with Fabrizio Calafuri about the Christmas Hills festivals, and that'll be followed by another conversation I had with Fab, where we were joined by Robbie Gregg some months afterwards. But first, the conclusion of my initial conversation with Fabrizio Calafuri about the Christmas Hills festivals.
1: So the 1979 festival was officially the fifth annual Christmas Hills Festival, and there was five more after that. From 1979 onwards, we had Felix Basari doing all our design work for us. He only got involved in 1979 with the Christmas Hills Festival. So each year we had a Basari poster, the Kangaroo in 79. The Kookaburra was 78. You know, before 79, we had various green print artists doing various posters.
0: Right.
1: So we had a lady called Rosie Simons who did 2 years. We had Carol Onley who did 2 or 3 years, and then Richard Proven did his own one. Mm-hmm. And then eventually we got involved with Felix Basari, who we stuck with for the last, you know, the rest of the series of festivals. So the Kangaroo was in 1979, and then he did a Donkey Orchid in 1980, and then a Spider Orchid in 1981, and there was some gum tree stuff 1 year, and finally we ended up with 1984 festival, where it was wasn't any nature involved at all. It was actually a graphic design piece. It was just all graphic design lettering with which made shapes, you know.
0: Okay.
1: And an open out program. But we continued the festival till 1984, and we celebrated officially the 10th anniversary in 1984, having started in 1974, and although 11 years.
0: Yeah, well, 75, there wasn't an actual festival.
1: But we skipped one, so we called it the 10th. And we decided to call it a day by 1984. We stopped at a high, which is good. The final 1984 festival was always planned to be the final one.
0: I was just going to ask. Okay, yep. So you knew ahead of time that this was going to be the last one.
1: Yep, no, we planned it that way.
0: Okay.
1: It was a combination of factors. At that point, we all felt that 10 years was a good run. It's definitely a demanding thing to organise every year. It was a not-for-profit event. There was no sort of commercial incentive. There was no sponsorship. Was always a huge risk-taking factor financially because of the commitments that had to be made to contractors and artists, and there was always the risk of having a rainy weekend and getting washed out, and that was always a very difficult thing to have to take a risk on.
0: Yeah,
1: and we felt that 10 years was a good run, and we felt that we'd achieved pretty much what we needed to achieve by then, because it was around about then that the Melbourne Metropolitan Board of Works plan for the Watson's Creek water supply was abandoned. It had lost momentum before 84, in the sense that successive governments showed less and less interest in building the dam. I can't honestly claim that it was entirely due to the efforts of the Christmas Hills community that the dam was stopped, but everything contributes, everything helps.
0: And certainly raised a lot of awareness amongst the general public living outside the area. Yeah.
1: So certainly one thing or another, I would say that the noise that we made as a community and the publicity that got certainly must have had a significant effect on policymakers, certainly in terms of at least raising their awareness of the fact that there were other considerations to be assessed, and particularly given the fact that the Watson's Creek Dam was never the preferred option of the Melbourne Metropolitan Board of Works. If to be assessed strictly on technical terms, they had other options.
0: Mm-hmm.
1: So there was a very large political aspect to that dam decision. And I think that with time and changing governments and changing political parties, things get reassessed, and some parties are more sympathetic than others to the kind of issues that were being raised.
0: Mm.
1: And enough time had passed for governments to review the decisions of previous political powers. And by 1984, the decision had been made to stop the dam because, well, by 1985, there was a Watson's Creek Consultative Committee put in place.
0: Oh, okay.
1: And the Watson's Creek Consultative Committee was to determine the future strategy for the subdivision of land that was technically called surplus to government requirements. So by then, the government had decided the dam wouldn't go ahead, so they had surplus land that they had to dispose of. So then we transitioned from wanting to stop the dam to

0: looking at what the aftermath of those decisions were going to be in terms of how the area would be progressively developed.
1: Mm.
0: And I moved away from Christmas Hills in 1985 and moved into a new residence in Smith's Gully. Sebastian by then had a large family. He had three children and that they had to dispose of. So then we transitioned from wanting to stop the dam to looking at what the aftermath of those decisions were going to be in terms of how the area would be progressively developed.
1: Mm.
0: And I moved away from Christmas Hills in 1985 and moved into a new residence in Smith's Gully. Sebastian by then had a large family.

decided to make Christmas Hill's farmhouse the permanent residence for his family. And I had other options and I moved into an artistic household in Smith's Gully. My focus moved away from Christmas Hills and I became involved with the North Riding Community Action Group. And our focus with the North Riding Community Action Group was to hold the government accountable for the future disposal of the land in the Watson's Creek catchment area, and particularly accountable in terms of social impacts and environmental impacts. And the government formed a consultative committee that had representatives of the government on it, so people from urban planning, economic development, environment departments, etc., representatives of the Eltham Shire Council on it, including the Shire President, Robert Marshall, expertise that was brought in to advise, consultants, and two community representatives were appointed from the North Riding Community Action Group personnel. One of them was myself and the other one was Kathy Dean, and other people from the North Riding Community Action Group like Vicky Kay, who continued to work at Allwood House until very recently as a manager there, were involved in putting forward the arguments to, one, provide opportunities for people who'd been living in the houses that had been owned by the Board of Works to not have to move out of the community. And so an agreement was reached that anybody that had been living in a Board of Works house for 5 years or more would be given a first right of refusal to purchase their house, and they would be given the opportunity to purchase their property at a non-commercial below market price value general's assessment. And on the environmental front, we wanted to secure the protection of fragile bushland areas around Panton Hill and Kangaroo Ground and St Andrews and Smith's Gully and Christmas Hills. And we successfully argued for wildlife and nature corridors to be established to link the Yarra River to the King Lake National Park. These are called riparian corridors and they follow all the creek valleys and watersheds. It apparently had already been the idea of the Green Wedge and the links between the Yarra River and the National Park and King Lake had already been put forth in about 1970 by some policymakers. But here we are now, 1985, 84, 15 years later, seeing it being pushed more strongly through this Watson's Creek Consultative Committee, with the Eltham Shire Council getting behind that plan very strongly. And in addition to the riparian corridors, there were specific areas such as what's now known as the Felix Basari Wildflower Walk Reserve in Kangaroo Ground that were set aside for permanent protection. There was controls put on subdivision sizes and what you could and could not do in terms of subdivisions. And the Christmas Hills Progress Association, which at the time had strong representation through Veronica Holland, who was serving as a councillor on the Hillsville Shire Council at the time, because Christmas Hills used to be part of the Hillsville Shire. It was later amalgamated into the Nillumbik Shire when Jeff Kennett, as Premier of Victoria at the time, forced realignments of council boundaries and amalgamations. And so Eltham joined in with parts of Greensboro and parts of Hillsville and became Nillumbik, and Christmas Hills was adopted into the Nillumbik Shire. But Veronica Holland at the time was serving in the Hillsville Shire as a councillor, and she was very instrumental in insisting on there being a strategic plan for the protection of the heritage of Christmas Hills in the future should the Board of Works ever decide not to build a dam. And that was already well developed, so that got integrated into the future planning as well. So by 1984, there was really no need for us to keep raising awareness about the wildlife and the trees.

0: fees anymore.
1: Yeah, a lot of change.
0: And we felt like we'd achieved what we set out to achieve after 10 years. And it was time to move on to other things.
1: Yeah. Well, Fabrizio, thank you so much for sharing all those memories of the Christmas Hills Festival and of Sebastian Jorgensen and, well, even the post-festival years as well.
0: Well, I hope you enjoyed it. And I drifted off the track of the 1979 Christmas Hills Festival quite a bit, but you might or might not use other shows you might want to do.
2: And indeed, we'll be doing so. Fab and myself, we did talk quite a bit more about Sebastian Jorgensen, for example, about Seb's music, especially during the 90s and later. We'll use some collaborations with Indigenous musicians, forming the groups Chuchut Jane and Wak Wak Chungi. And there's certainly more than enough of our conversation there that I'll be at some stage putting together a program for Music in the Olympic, focusing even more on Sebastian Jorgensen, his music and his collaborations with various musicians. So thanks again to you, Fabrizio Calafuri. After this break, I'm going to play a conversation that Fab and myself had some months later. In fact, I recorded that conversation with Fab back in October last year, so a while ago now. But I met up with him, recorded another conversation with him and Robbie Gregg towards the end of March, so a few weeks ago. And, we'll talk more about the Christmas Hills festivals during that, so they'll be coming up after the break. And indeed we'll hear also the full version of Robbie Gregg's Christmas Hills song that we have the recording from 1976, and I think he wrote it that year. We'll hear Robbie talk about the song and the recording of it, and we'll also hear Robbie's recording of a Sebastian Jorgensen song. I'll let him, you'll hear our discussion about that. And we'll also hear a recording of the Robbie Gregg Band from the 1980 Christmas Hills Festival. But before that, here is the full version of the recording from 1976 of Robbie Gregg's Christmas Hills song. And I'll just start it again from the actual beginning. Here's a Christmas Hills song.

0: And that was the Christmas Hills song, written by Robbie Gregg and performed by, or well, sung by him, or main lead vocals, Robbie Gregg. We'll hear Robbie talk about the song after this break with more on the Music in Nunavik program.
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0: And listening to the Music in Nunavik program, and tonight has been the first in a series of programs all about the Christmas Hills festivals from 1974 to 1984. And for most of the program, you've been hearing Fabrizio Calafuri speaking about the Christmas Hills festivals in a pre-recorded conversation I had here in the studio with Fab in October last year, end of October. We're now going to hear a conversation that Fab and myself had with Robbie Gregg. Met in out in Yarra Glen end of March this year. We'll mostly hear from Robbie Gregg talking about his involvement with the Christmas Hills festivals in the area, and in particular the 1976 recording of a song he wrote, the Christmas Hill song that we just heard before the break, and also talks about a song that Sebastian Jorgensen had written about Christmas Hills as well. And, we'll hear a reconstruction of part of the song, the way Robbie Gregg remembers it. So he recorded a version recently of what he remembers. We haven't found an original recording from Sebastian Jorgensen himself of the song. But anyway, I'll let Robbie and Fab talk about that and more for most of the remainder of tonight's program. So here is Robbie Gregg and Fabrizio Calafuri with more about the Christmas Hills festivals. So here's Fabrizio and Robbie Gregg now.
5: So Robbie Gregg, your song that you wrote, the Christmas Hills song, is that the title?
6: Yeah.
5: That's the title.
6: Pretty obvious. Yeah.
5: And that was written around 75?
6: 76.
5: So it was written before the 1976 festival.
6: I didn't necessarily record it with the Christmas Hills Festival in mind.
5: Oh, okay.
6: It was more just a sort of a rallying sort of song for the community, you know, something for the community to rally around in their protests against the building of the dam. It's kind of a bit ironic, really, because the fact that all this land was bought up by the Board of Works for the purpose of building a huge dam, you know, they needed catchment area. It made it possible for people like me to actually go and enjoy the environment there because the rents were cheap. You know, they didn't want to sort of make money out of the renting because, I mean, the houses were going to be torn down anyway. So many of us, you know, artists and musos and stuff, ended up moving there. And of course, we were very left wing, you know. So it was a bit of a mistake for the Board of Works to let us go there because we became very active. But yeah, so just a bit of an irony there that it was because they let us in that we were, you know, protesting.
5: Yeah. And so you recorded the song at some stage in 1976.
6: Yeah.
5: And quite a few, I guess, musicians and in the studio for the recording.
6: Yeah, well, the story was that my brother was working in a recording studio in Melbourne, a studio called Clarion. He was a bit of an underling there. But anyway, he was always a great supporter of me and my music and stuff. So he said, look, why don't you come down and, you know, I've got a key. We'll get come in late at night. There's nobody going to be there. I can record you. And I thought, that sounds great. And Seb thought that was a great idea.
5: Sebastian Jorgensen.
6: Sebastian Jorgensen. And I should mention, Sebastian also had written a song, which is a really nice song. But we'll talk about that later. But so we went into the studio. And when I say,

0: we, a great group of us, you know, half the Christmas Hills community was sort of packed into the studio. And you can hear, you know, the chorus, the singing. There's a lot of people there. And anyway, that all was fine. I recorded my song and Seb recorded his song and we all went home. Anyway, next morning I ring Buck up and said, how's it going? He said, oh, I had to get rid of it. He said, what? He said, yeah, well, look, you know, like I didn't know, but this tape needed to be used today. You know, it was 16 track or whatever. He didn't know, but that was the only like blank tape that they had to use that day in the studio.
1: Yeah, the next day.
0: Yeah. So he said, I had to wipe it. I said, you're joking. He said, but I did copy it onto cassette for you. And then, so he gave me the cassette. Now that cassette had my song and Sebastian's song on it. And somewhere along the line, I must have transferred my song, but I didn't transfer his. Somewhere along the line, his song got lost. So we haven't a record of that. So the best I could do was play it, try to remember as much as I could remember of it. And I just sort of recorded it at home, what I could remember. So, yeah, so that was the story of the recording session, ill-fated recording session. At least we got one song.
1: and Sebastian's song, you don't remember what the title was?
0: Yeah. Probably the Christmas Hills song.
1: No, but I don't.
0: But do you remember that song, Phil? Christmas Hills.
2: Yeah, of course I remember.
0: Christmas Hills.
2: I'm surprised that he went to the studio with you on that occasion.
0: Fading suns and rising moons over.
2: Oh, absolutely, yeah. But that was actually originally written for the Yellow House. And he just changed the words.
0: Well, there you go.
2: So originally it was Yellow House, Yellow House. And because that's when he was in Sydney living there and he wrote, was dedicated to the Yellow House experience, which is all these
0: interesting
2: famous, now famous artists. Pink Floyd stayed there, you know, did a concert at the Yellow House. Martin Sharp, who designed all the Creams, Disraeli Gears and other album covers, was staying at the Yellow House. And Brett Whiteley, Australia's most famous ever artist, was painting at the Yellow House. And George Giddos, who's since become a chronicler of wars, he goes to war front and paints art about the war.
0: And getting back to Sebastian, do you know whether he ever recorded that Yellow House song? And do you know if he did, if any copies exist? Because we could maybe, if I heard that, I could maybe remember the words that he used for the Christmas Hills song.
2: I think there is a Christmas Hills lyric version of it, but I can't be sure.
0: Well, I think, you know, like I have a memory of it, but whether how accurate that is, I'm not sure, but it doesn't matter. I'm sure Sebastian wouldn't mind.
1: No, well, you can call it a collaboration.
0: yeah.

0: And that's all I remember.
1: That was Robbie Grigg with a attempted reconstruction of the Sebastian Jorgensen song written about Christmas heels. Well, back now to my pre-recorded conversation with Robbie Grigg and Fabrizio Calafuri.
2: So getting back to the recording of your Christmas heels song, Robbie, do you remember some of the musicians, at least, that were on the session or during that recording?
3: Know, it's really odd, but I there's only one musician I remember who I played in the ensemble who was playing with me. Now, it's quite possible that Seb was playing a guitar as well. Mm. But I think one of the really nice features of the song is the flute. And the guy who was playing flute was Rainer Balfour, mm-hmm. and he was a member of this Miss Gully Bush band.
2: Yep.
3: And he didn't often play flute. That was the amazing thing. He was more a string man, and he turns up with a flute, and he's playing some really nice stuff. It sounds almost like Astral Week, you know.
2: Yeah, Van Morrison, yeah.
3: So I do remember Rainer because I was pretty blown away. And I think anyone else was probably just backing, you know, playing a guitar or something. It's not a lot of...
2: And most of the people there are singing along.
3: Yeah, it's all very basic, you know. But I know the musicians were in one room and all the singers were in another room.
2: Okay.
3: And amongst the singers, who you know, can hear Sally Grice very clearly, and I think George and Narita were there.
2: Yeah, Fab, George and Narita Kirov, yep.
3: No, Fab would remember it if he was there. But, you know, it was a lot of people living in Christmas Hills. Now, at that stage, I didn't know much about Christmas Hill community because I was living in Kangaroo Ground, which, as you know, is miles away. But I hadn't really locked in. You know, I was new to the area. I came from Carlton, you know. So I was still getting to know people. And I didn't even know Sebastian very well. It was through this that I got involved with a lot of the musicians. So at that stage, there are a lot of people I didn't know who were concerned about the future of the area.
2: Yeah, so, and I guess at this session, at this stage, you hadn't even played at the Christmas Hills festivals, which you would later do
3: anything
2: multiple
3: about
2: years.
3: The Christmas Hills festivals.
2: Yeah. So speaking of the 1980 Christmas Hills Festival, I believe there's a recording of you performing with a band, and there's a recording of one song that that you've found amongst your archives.
3: Yes, it was a surprise. I have been going through the archives, and I'd forgotten that this song existed. And because we were talking about this 1979 Christmas Hills tape, I was pretty surprised to come across this recording of one of my songs that I performed with a band the following year at Christmas Hills Festival. So,
2: and this was the Robbie Gregg Band, was it the name?
3: At that stage, a very original name called the Robbie Gregg Band, which then morphed into Spirits Band.
2: Yeah.
3: But this was a pretty new band, you know, it only just like gone from acoustic to electric. And we had Jamie Slagmolen on drums and Gary Phillipson, now Gary Solomon on bass, and Anton Baker on lead guitar, all locals.
2: Yeah. So this four piece band has been playing much before this festival?
3: It's
2: been a new band, obviously.
3: It was a new band. I remember playing Kathy Dean and Tracy had that Spoon Dippity organization. We played it for a couple of gigs for Spoon Dippity, you know, in local halls, basically. So it was very local band.
2: Yeah.
3: But then, you know, that, as I said, morphed into a band which actually became much more active.
2: Yeah, the Spirits Band.
3: Yeah.
2: Yep. And what about other years of the festival? Do you remember what other years you performed there?
3: 82, I know, I played in Spirits Band because it was a really good show. I remember that really well, and I really wish someone had recorded that because the band was like just about to break up and we were kind of, well, at least morph into something else. We were really at the top of our game and we had, you know, backing vocals, we had horns, and it was full kit and caboodle. But anyway, so I do remember that. And talking of previous Christmas Hills festivals, I must have performed earlier at early Christmas Hills festivals because I know I did at least one solo gig. Because I've got a photograph that Tony Leonard took, a photograph, a kind of iconic photograph of me at a Christmas Hills festival where I'm just playing solo. Yeah. So,
2: and that photo is the cover of your first impressions, your first album.
3: Yeah. And I imagine that was before the 1979 one. So, yeah, I was still getting to know musicians in the area. I mean, I moved in to Kangaroo Ground in 1974, so I would have been around and I would have known about the Christmas Hills festivals. Mm.
1: And so we're now going to hear that recording Robbie mentioned from the 1980 Christmas Hills Festival of the Robbie Gregg Band. And we've got a recording of them playing Robbie Gregg's song Soil, which also featured on Robbie Gregg's debut album of 1980. So here is the live version from the 1980 Christmas Hills Festival of the song Soil by the Robbie Gregg Band.
0: This next song is dedicated to all the trees of Christmas Hills. May they live and prosper. A song called Soil.

0: And that was the Robbie Gregg Band from the 1980 Christmas Hills Festival with Robbie Gregg's song Soil. And Robbie Gregg's first of many albums that he released was in 1980, originally released on cassette. In the late 90s, he re-released it on CD. But that song Soil is the opening track from Robbie Gregg's first album. So I'm guessing there was maybe some cassette copies of the Robbie Gregg album, perhaps for sale at that 1980 Christmas Hills Festival, which would have been in December of 1980. Well, we're going to hear a bit more from Robbie Gregg and Fabrizio Calafuri. From the when we met the three of us at the end of March this year to talk about more about the Christmas Hills festivals. So we're going to hear another final 10 minutes or so where Robbie and Fab talk a bit more about the, I guess, the music scene in the local area more generally as well.
1: And so Fab and Robbie, do you remember when you would have met around that?
2: Yeah, well, it's interesting. You mentioned 1974. That's exactly the same year I moved into Christmas Hills. And Sebastian had only arrived at Christmas Hills a couple of years before that from London. And it sounds like there must have been this big kind of influx of artistic people into that region in the early 70s. Mm. And it survived until, for a couple of decades, it was a very, very dynamic era of music and arts. And
3: well, when you think of it, there was like a lot of different events happening. You know, there's the moon dances happened every month.
1: In fact, the moon dance band performed, well, at least at the 79 festival, they appear on the poster.
3: So, yeah.
1: And I imagine they probably
3: in those days, the local halls were actually used and quite frequently. Whereas these days, you know, it's pretty rare to have a concert in a town hall, you know, public
2: school hall. Halls were very like Patton Hill, St Andrews, Christmas Hills, Research Super Shows, of course, and Hurstbridge Hall were often the sites for performances. Those famous Irish jigs and reel moon dances for the band that was called the
3: Magic Pudding
2: Band. Yeah, they were regular monthly events that attracted large numbers, so much so that they had to get bigger and bigger halls, which is how they ended up in Hurstbridge.
3: And the other thing is these weren't just concerts. They were like people holding hands, you know, and dancing together and stuff like that. So it wasn't just like, you know, they go to a concert and get into the band play.
2: Yeah.
3: I mean, there'd be occasions when they'd just be doing a song, you know, like original song or something, but mostly it was about dancing. So like it was a real, community bonding sort of experience. So
2: by the time the moon dancers moved to Hurstbridge Hall, they were attracting 600 people.
3: Mm.
2: That's why they went to the bigger hall.
3: Yeah. Yeah.
2: But not only that, but they were actually, having surprise guest artists on, like members of the Melbourne Symphony Orchestra would join in, members of the Bushwhackers and Bullockies Band, which was like, you know, were sort of headlining shows in London at the time. They were quite big.
3: Yeah.
2: They were joining in. And on one occasion, Australia's foremost classical guitarist and the world's foremost classical guitarist, John Williams, did a guest spot.
3: Really?
2: Yeah.
3: I wish
2: and I think that was at Hurstbridge Hall also.
3: Yeah. Well,
2: prior to that, when they were still at St Andrews Hall, Sebastian Jorgensen was booked in to do a classical guitar spot one night at St Andrews Hall. He wasn't feeling well and he was a bit down and not feeling good. And Colin Hay was visiting, the famous Colin Hay of Men at Work, and he said, "Why don't you do it, Colin?" And I took Colin, I said, "Okay, I'll take you there." I had a car.
3: Mm.
2: I took Colin with his 12-string guitar to St Andrews Hall, went in backstage, introduced him to Russell Triggs, who was,
3: he was the
2: master of ceremonies for the event. And Russell was furious about the fact that Sebastian hadn't turned up to do his gig and wasn't sure that he wanted this Colin Hay character to take the stage, and we had to work really hard to persuade him. Colin Haig got his 15 minutes on the stage, and of course that was you know, the beginnings of his career as a solo artist.
1: So is that the mid-70s? What year?
2: It was before he had a band. Yeah, it was when he was still doing his 76, solo.
1: 77?
2: He was living in Clinton's Road, Smith Scully at the time. That's why he was, you know, available. And he was doing a lot of solo gigs at the time.
3: Mm. Well, the good thing about all these shows was they provided employment for local musicians. You know, like I would be a guest one time. Mm. Sharon Anderson might be a guest another time. Steve Warner. Mm-hmm. And so, you know, everybody, you get special spot. You get a special spot at these events, you know, where people weren't dancing, they were listening to the music. So it was very dynamic, and there was a lot of interaction between musicians. And apart from the halls, though, there was stuff happening at Montsalvat, of course, which we were all engaged in. I can't remember other venues. Can you remember any other venues that were around at that time, apart from the local halls, Fab?
2: There was a church hall in Alford.
3: Oh, are you talking about St. Margaret's?
2: Yeah, I think
3: it was a bit later than the 70s.
2: They were doing things. But that's up in King Lake, there was often some wild blues
3: stuff
2: because Neil Graham used to live in King Lake, and so he had his own blues band.
3: Yeah.
2: Apart from
1: Ruben Tice
2: performing. And so there used to be these very eventful blues sessions at King Lake's hall, I think, on weekends every now and again.
3: Yeah. Mm-hmm. And the market, we'd play at the market from time to time. You know, there'd be market birthdays and just people sitting around jamming at the local market, St. Andrew's Market.
1: Yeah.
3: Yeah, anyway, so, yeah, that was the scene back then in those days.
2: I think if it had been, you know, Australia had such a small population back then, even now, but even smaller back then in Victoria, so small. You know, that kind of countercultural music scene is difficult to sustain it financially and, you know, support it financially through recording and touring and so forth.
3: Mm.
2: You know, the equivalent scene in America where the population was just so much bigger was able to support those kind of acts, and they were able to, as a result, perform five times a week and go on tour and excel in their craft like the Grateful Dead. You know, I think the potential for that in this country wasn't there for that sort of status, you know.
1: And the distances between the capital cities, so the travel involved, whereas in the States is less travel going from, you know, from tour, you know, from town to town.
3: Yes. That's also the level of interest in arts and culture generally in a place like Australia, you know. It's not like in Europe or India or something where arts and culture is like so important in people's lives. It's a bit of an optional extra.
2: Mm-hmm.
3: You know, there was a bit of a groundswell there. Yeah. And that was because there was all this hippie generation. Mm-hmm. I mean, we were so lucky to grow up in that era where, you know, music was huge. It was, you know, like there were so many great influences for us musos, you know, internationally. And I think there was a baby boom. Let's face it, we're baby boomers. So the population did suddenly increase, and people of our age, you know, we were very influenced by global movements and stuff like that, the counterculture that Fab was talking about. So, and, you know, being able to live cheaply, that was a huge thing. And I do thank the Board of Works for buying up all that land. Sorry, farmers and everything, they got bought out. But it did make it possible for us to have an artistic community out there.
2: To me, it's like I've watched documentaries about Laurel Canyon, you know. You know, to me, there's so many similarities in that culture, in the sense that musicians were living on the outskirts of a major capital city, right, doing their own thing. But also they were neighbours to each other, and they would drop in on each other and just spontaneously write songs together and spontaneously play music together. And I think that was happening around here in the same way.
3: Sure. Mulling on the porch.
2: And the other thing was that inner city based bands saw the opportunity to get out of town as something that appealed to them. So it wasn't difficult to attract inner city based bands to come out and play at Christmas Hills Festival because it was a sort of a refreshing experience.
3: A day out for them, yeah.
2: You know, compared to the late night dingy pubs scene to get out into the countryside for a weekend and play amongst the gum trees was something they looked forward to. So Joe Camilleri, for instance, you know, at the time he was Jojo Zepp and the Falcons, I think. You know, he was more than happy to come and perform at Christmas Hills Festival.
3: We even had visiting international stars. Who was that, that Indian guy?
2: Ashok Roy.
3: Ashok Roy and Alaraka. My memory's not much good. You know, we had some exotic acts as well.
2: Yeah, we did.
3: It was great. And but also I should just mention that you're talking about the city bands coming out here. Well, of course, the bands that were playing in the hills weren't only playing in the hills either. They were playing in town as well, like Sharon and Gary, whatever. We were all looking for city gigs too.
1: Well, there's always that strong Carlton connection with this area and the Carlton scene.
3: Yeah, right. Yeah. And, you know, and that theatre restaurants thing, you know, that Tony Leonard and Dave Wayman were part of, they were mixing the two as well. Enjoying the lifestyle out here, but active in the entertainment scene in town. So yeah, they were interesting times. I feel fortunate to have lived through those times, really.
0: And you've been hearing Robbie Gregg speaking there, as well as Fabrizio Calafuri. And thanks again very much to both Robbie Gregg and especially Fabrizio Calafuri for the recorded conversations I've had with him. Tonight's program of Music in Illimbic has been the first in a series of programs all about the Christmas Hills Festivals that ran from 1974 to 1984. Thanks to Robbie Gregg again for providing some extra music, including his Christmas Hills song recorded in 1976. And I'll be using excerpts of that song as well during this series of programs about the Christmas Hills Festivals as intro music and outro music. So thanks again to Robbie Gregg for that, and also the other songs he provided for tonight's program. Well, we're going to finish up hearing a track from Chuchut Jane's album, one and only album, released in 1992, that my guests tonight were heavily involved with. Chuchut Jane was one of Sebastian Jorgensen's bands that he formed with Indigenous musicians. And on this album, Robbie Gregg is also a part of the project, part of the album. Robbie plays a lot of 12-string guitar, acoustic guitar on this. Sebastian Jorgensen, of course, on his classical nylon string guitar. And Fabrizio Calafuri was the project manager for this recording, which was recorded by Peter Mame, both Fab and Seb's neighbour from across the road that we heard about on tonight's program. Peter Mame, composer, producer, musician himself, and he produced and recorded this album and was also part of Wakpak Jungi with Sebastian Jorgensen in the years following this 1992 recording project. The album's called Goodbye Music from Arnhem Land and Christmas Hills, involving Bobby Bunganga. David Gulpul was a conductor and co-producer. There's Raymond Ashley on didgeridoo, us, and Sally Grice on vocals as well, which we'll hear. We're going to hear the track You Rise Up, which was a song that Sebastian Jorgensen wrote. So you'll hear Sally Grice on vocals on this as well. I've played before in the program. I'm running out of time, so I won't say too much more about it right now. So let's hear Chuchut Jane's recording of You Rose Up from 1992.

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0: Hi, my name's Travis from Larrakia Country, and I'm here to talk about the Reading Writing Hotline. 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

0: to this. 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
1: Shoot him down again. So
2: 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So next time you're with a friend who's been drinking, be courageous, take the keys and call a taxi. 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

0: Hi, I'm Adam Goods from the Sydney Swans. 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If you see bad behaviour towards women, don't encourage it. Respect women. 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To keep your sport inclusive, safe and fair, go to playbytherules.net.au.
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1: Good morning, I'm Lee Harrison. Jewish Australians are preparing to give evidence on the first day of the Royal Commission into Anti-Semitism in the wake of the Bondi terrorist attack. The five-week hearing will investigate concerns Australia became complacent about safety of the Jewish community despite repeated warnings. The Executive Council of Australian Jewry says it'll be the most significant investigation into anti-Semitism in the country's history. The Albanese government will use this month's budget to make Medicare urgent care clinics permanent across Australia. Nelson Scott reports.
2: Since urgent care clinics first opened in 2023, they've operated on a trial basis, with investment originally set to end in June. But Assistant Treasurer Daniel Molino says they've become a critical part of our healthcare system.
3: They've been used, I think, over 3 million times.
2: Labor has committed close to $2 billion in the budget to make the 137 bulk billing clinics permanent. The government says this will reduce pressure on emergency rooms and assist people dealing with cost of living pressures. While yet to comment on the specific proposal, the opposition's Matt Canavan says any measures included in the document need to improve people's lives.
4: It's focused on increasing the incomes and living standards of all Australians.
2: The budget will be delivered on May 12.
1: The opposition is urging the federal government to extend cuts to the fuel excise beyond the 30th of June. Labor halved the levy by 26 cents a litre in April due to the Middle East war causing high fuel prices. With the Strait of Hormuz still mostly closed, Nationals MP David Littleproud says the relief will likely need to be extended.
5: The bombs are going to continue to drop, and so therefore the straits are going to continue to be blocked, and that means we're going to have supply issues. That's going to put more pressure back on prices, and I think the government is going to have to keep some flexibility around that support. Mm-hmm.
1: It's been revealed that organised crime's behind the spate of hospitality fire bombings in Melbourne. At least 14 pubs, bars and restaurants have been attacked in the last 2 months. The criminals soliciting venues to sell their illegal alcohol, firebombing those who refuse. Medical experts warn the illegal spirits can pose serious health risks. Upper House MLC David Limbrick says Victoria's liquor inspectors can't test for methanol, common ingredient in the illegal alcohol products.
6: But the licensing inspectors, they're just checking for compliance with licensing laws. They don't check the actual products. The government doesn't have a testing facility to test for high levels of methanol, and we've been having to send it to other states.
1: In other news, WA police are investigating a crash after a female motorcyclist died on a major Perth highway. Police believe her bike collided with a ute at the intersection of the Tonkin and Albany highways. The 61-year-old was rushed to hospital but couldn't be saved. An American budget airline Spirit has ceased operations, leaving thousands of passengers with cancelled flights. This is Air News. The Sydney Swans are on top of the AFL ladder after a 17-point win over Melbourne. The Swans held back a final quarter surge by the Demons. Star Isaac Heaney, who returned from injury, showing his skill in controlling the midfield. He's told Fox Footy the SCG fans provided the motivation.
7: It's a fortress and we want to keep it that way. And these guys are a massive reason why we get up and about. And even when we're under the pump, they get us over the line.
1: Meanwhile, the Suns have downed the Giants by 20 points in slippery conditions. It's the first time Gold Coast has beaten GWS since 2021. The Sharks have belted the Tigers in round 9 of the NRL. Andrew Lucas reports.
8: Cronulla has recorded an emphatic 52-10 victory over the Tigers in Sydney's Sutherland Shire. The visitors suffered a huge blow early, losing Adam Dewey to a dislocated shoulder after scoring a try. Cronulla led 18-10 at half-time before scoring 6 unanswered tries in the second half in front of over 14,000 fans. Kale Hero and Teague Wilson finished with hat-tricks.
1: A win for the Newcastle Knights over South Sydney 42-38 and the Penrith Panthers over Manly Sea Eagles 18-16. Australian Independent Radio News.
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1: Good morning, I'm Lee Harrison. Jewish Australians are preparing to give evidence on the first day of the Royal Commission into anti-Semitism in the wake of the Bondi terrorist attack. The five-week hearing will investigate concerns Australia became complacent about safety of the Jewish community despite repeated warnings. The Executive Council of Australian Jewry says it'll be the most significant investigation into anti-Semitism in the country's history. The Albanese government will use this month's budget to make Medicare urgent care clinics permanent across Australia. Nelson Scott reports.
2: Since urgent care clinics first opened in 2023, they've operated on a trial basis, with investment originally set to end in June. But Assistant Treasurer Daniel Molino says they've become a critical part of our healthcare system.
3: They've been used, I think, over 3 million times.
2: Labor has committed close to $2 billion in the budget to make the 137 bulk billing clinics permanent. The government says this will reduce pressure on emergency rooms and assist people dealing with cost of living pressures. While yet to comment on the specific proposal, the opposition's Matt Canavan says any measures included in the document need to improve people's lives.
4: It's focused on increasing the incomes and living standards of all Australians.
2: The budget will be delivered on May 12.
1: The opposition is urging the federal government to extend cuts to the fuel excise beyond the 30th of June. Labor halved the levy by 26 cents a litre in April due to the Middle East war causing high fuel prices. With the Strait of Hormuz still mostly closed, Nationals MP David Littleproud says the relief will likely need to be extended.
5: The bombs are going to continue to drop, and so therefore the straits are going to continue to be blocked, and that means we're going to have supply issues. That's going to put more pressure back on prices, and I think the government is going to have to keep some flexibility around that support. Mm-hmm.
1: It's been revealed that organised crime's behind the spate of hospitality fire bombings in Melbourne. At least 14 pubs, bars and restaurants have been attacked in the last 2 months. The criminals soliciting venues to sell their illegal alcohol, firebombing those who refuse. Medical experts warn the illegal spirits can pose serious health risks. Upper House MLC David Limbrick says Victoria's liquor inspectors can't test for methanol, common ingredient in the illegal alcohol products.
6: But the licensing inspectors, they're just checking for compliance with licensing laws. They don't check the actual products. The government doesn't have a testing facility to test for high levels of methanol, and we've been having to send it to other states.
1: In other news, WA police are investigating a crash after a female motorcyclist died on a major Perth highway. Police believe her bike collided with a ute at the intersection of the Tonkin and Albany highways. The 61-year-old was rushed to hospital but couldn't be saved. An American budget airline, Spirit, has ceased operations, leaving thousands of passengers with cancelled flights. This is Air News. The Sydney Swans are on top of the AFL ladder after a 17-point win over Melbourne. The Swans held back a final quarter surge by the Demons. Star Isaac Heaney, who returned from injury, showing his skill in controlling the midfield. He's told Fox Footy the SCG fans provided the motivation.
7: It's a fortress and we want to keep it that way. And these guys are a massive reason why we get up and about. And even when we're under the pump, they get us over the lines.
1: Meanwhile, the Suns have downed the Giants by 20 points in slippery conditions. It's the first time Gold Coast has beaten GWS since 2021. The Sharks have belted the Tigers in round 9 of the NRL. Andrew Lucas reports.
8: Cronulla has recorded an emphatic 52-10 victory over the Tigers in Sydney's Sutherland Shire. The visitors suffered a huge blow early, losing Adam Dewey to a dislocated shoulder after scoring a try. Cronulla led 18-10 at half-time before scoring six unanswered tries in the second half in front of over 14,000 fans. Kale Hero and Teague Wilson finished with hat-tricks.
1: A win for the Newcastle Knights over South Sydney 42-38 and the Penrith Panthers over Manly Sea Eagles 18-16. Australian Independent Radio News.
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0: 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We will achieve this by offering services and programs that address disadvantage in the community and which promote community participation and involvement. 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
1: Good morning, I'm Lee Harrison. Voter support for the Prime Minister has improved, mainly on the back of his handling of the fuel crisis. The Redbridge poll shows Anthony Albanese's personal standing has stabilised after going into free fall for many months. The survey shows support for One Nation continues to plateau, while the Coalition has made marginal inroads. Policy and political consultant Terry Barnes says it's possible we've seen the height of the minor party's popularity.
2: Basically showing that One Nation's vote has plateaued in the high 20s. It's not going any higher, not as yet going any lower. But if that's the case, and if you look at the Nepean by-election in Victoria on Saturday, One Nation, I actually would say, flopped.
1: The first public hearings in the Royal Commission into the Bondi Beach terror attack will begin in Sydney today. The inquiry will hear evidence from Jewish Australians detailing their lived experiences of anti-Semitism. The proceedings follow the release of Commissioner Virginia Bell's interim report into national security issues last week. Alex Rivchen from the Executive Council of Australian Jury says he hopes it'll alert people to the realities of anti-Semitism.
3: Most people are aware of the spate of anti-Semitic firebombings that preceded it, but the daily experience of Jews being excluded, abused walking down the street, threatened with physical violence, attacks on their livelihoods, that I think is still unfamiliar to most Australians, so it's important that we know the full story.
1: Iranian state media reports officials in Tehran have received a response from the US to its latest peace proposal. United States officials have not yet confirmed if it's issued a formal reply, but President Donald Trump indicated over the weekend the proposal was unacceptable. Retired US Air Force Commander Glenn Ignazio says it's not just the US president under pressure to reach a deal.
4: Iran is significantly feeling a lot of pain. And the interesting part, something we learned this last week, is Iran hasn't been able to ship their oil out. And they've been trying to store it. And I guess at some point, they're going to have to shut oil wells down. And when they do that, it doesn't come back 100%. It's like only 60%.
1: Australia's peak medical body is raising concerns potentially harmful unapproved nicotine pouches are being promoted to young people. The Australian Medical Association is calling on the government to close loopholes that let the products enter the market. Associate Professor Julian Raitt says some of the pouches can contain more nicotine than the average cigarette.
5: They do pose some health risks to the public, so we feel that it's important that the federal government step in and intervene via the Therapeutic Goods Administration to prevent access to these pouches without very strict limitations.
1: And a new survey has found 18 to 34-year-olds across the country would preference lower taxes over paying for government services. The Centre for Independent Studies shows 76% of this age group believe it's harder for young Australians to get ahead compared to previous generations. This is Air News. In the AFL, a 20-point win for Gold Coast over GWS by 20 points, Jamara Ugal-Hagan kicking three goals. Earlier, the Sydney Swans with a 17-point win over Melbourne. In rugby league, the Panthers have edged out the Sea Eagles 18-16 to end Kieran Foran's unbeaten run as coach. The Sharks thrashed the Tigers 52-10, while the Knights are back in the winner's circle, edging out the Rabbitohs. Formula One racing has returned after a five-week layoff. Paul Walsh reports.
6: Mercedes' Kimi Antonelli has created history at the Miami Formula One Motor Racing Grand Prix by being the first driver to take three pole positions in succession and convert them into Grand Prix victories. The 19-year-old again had a shaky start, conceding the lead to Lando Norris, but fought back to see off all challenges after 57 laps to greet the checkered flag. From a McLaren point of view, two podium places with Lando Norris coming in second and Oscar Piastri coming in third definitely was an improvement on their recent performances. For Piastri, it's now about the future.
7: We've definitely taken a step forward and hopefully in Canada we can take another step forward again. So, yeah, excited for the future.
6: So the podium in Miami sees Antonelli 1, Norris 2 and Piastri 3. Paul Walsh for Air Sport.
1: And Manchester United has moved to third on the Premier League table, beating Liverpool 3-2. Australian Independent Radio News.
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1: Good morning, I'm Lee Harrison. Voter support for the Prime Minister has improved, mainly on the back of his handling of the fuel crisis. The Redbridge poll shows Anthony Albanese's personal standing has stabilised after going into free fall for many months. The surveys show support for One Nation continues to plateau, while the coalition has made marginal inroads. Policy and political consultant Terry Barnes says it's possible we've seen the height of the minor party's popularity.
2: Basically showing that One Nation's voters plateaued in the high 20s. It's not going any higher. Not as yet going any lower, but if that's the case, and if you look at the Nepean by-election in Victoria on Saturday, One Nation, I actually would say, flopped.
1: The first public hearings in the Royal Commission into the Bondi Beach terror attack will begin in Sydney today. The inquiry will hear evidence from Jewish Australians detailing their lived experiences of anti-Semitism. The proceedings follow the release of Commissioner Virginia Bell's interim report into national security issues last week. Alex Rivchen from the Executive Council of Australian Jury says he hopes it'll alert people to the realities of anti-Semitism.
3: Most people are aware of the spate of anti-Semitic firebombings that preceded it, but the daily experience of Jews being excluded, abused walking down the street, threatened with physical violence, attacks on their livelihoods, that I think is still unfamiliar to most Australians, so it's important that we know the full story.
1: Iranian state media reports officials in Tehran have received a response from the US to its latest peace proposal. United States officials have not yet confirmed if it's issued a formal reply, but President Donald Trump indicated over the weekend the proposal was unacceptable. Retired US Air Force Commander Glenn Ignazio says it's not just the US president under pressure to reach a deal.
4: Iran is significantly feeling a lot of pain. And the interesting part, something we learned this last week, is Iran hasn't been able to ship their oil out. And they've been trying to store it. And I guess at some point, they're going to have to shut oil wells down. And when they do that, it doesn't come back 100%. It's like only 60%.
1: Australia's peak medical body is raising concerns. Potentially harmful unapproved nicotine pouches are being promoted to young people. The Australian Medical Association is calling on the government to close loopholes that let the products enter the market. Associate Professor Julian Raitt says some of the pouches can contain more nicotine than the average cigarette.
5: They do pose some health risks to the public, so we feel that it's important that the federal government step in and intervene via the Therapeutic Goods Administration to prevent access to these pouches without very strict limitations.
1: And a new survey has found 18 to 34-year-olds across the country would preference lower taxes over paying for government services. The Centre for Independent Studies shows 76% of this age group believe it's harder for young Australians to get ahead compared to previous generations. This is Air News. In the AFL, a 20-point win for Gold Coast over GWS by 20 points, Jamara Ugal-Hagen kicking three goals. Earlier, the Sydney Swans with a 17-point win over Melbourne. In rugby league, the Panthers have edged out the Sea Eagles 18-16 to end Kieran Foran's unbeaten run as coach. The Sharks thrashed the Tigers 52-10, while the Knights are back in the winner's circle, edging out the Rabbitohs. Formula One racing has returned after a five-week layoff. Paul Walsh reports.
6: Mercedes' Kimi Antonelli has created history at the Miami Formula One Motor Racing Grand Prix by being the first driver to take three pole positions in succession and convert them into Grand Prix victories. The 19-year-old again had a shaky start, conceding the lead to Lando Norris, but fought back to see off all challenges after 57 laps to greet the checkered flag. From a McLaren point of view, two podium places with Lando Norris coming in second and Oscar Piastri coming in third definitely was an improvement on their recent performances. For Piastri, it's now about the future.
7: We've definitely taken a step forward and hopefully in Canada we can take another step forward again. So, yeah, excited for the future.
6: So the podium in Miami sees Antonelli 1, Norris 2 and Piastri 3. Paul Walsh for Air Sport.
1: And Manchester United has moved to third on the Premier League table, beating Liverpool 3-2. Australian Independent Radio News.
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All right, today's opener, the Angels with Take a Long Line, takes me back to my childhood down at the local. Brings a smile to my face, that one does. Welcome to Prime Rock, you're with Greg Haywood, and today's Prime Rock's chock full of great rock music. In this first hour of the show, I'll be playing songs that have links to this past week in rock history. In the second hour, some fantastic new Aussie rock releases. And in the third hour today, some of the finest classic rock on the planet. Okay, let's get on with it. With a track from Perth band Great Gable. This one's from 2021. It's Hazy.

Australian Crawl with a title track from their debut album, The Boys Light Up. Released in 1980 and peaking at number 4 in the charts, but a dig hang in the charts for 101 consecutive weeks. That's 2 years. That's a while. Okay, this week, the Prime Rock Focus will be looking into some of the milestone events that occurred in this week in rock history. As always, there's plenty of events in the world of music to choose from for this segment. But the first event we'll pick on is on the 28th of April in 1973, Dark Side of the Moon, celebrating 51 years since its release this last week, reached number one in the US charts on that day. And in the US, even though it only reached number one for 1 week, it maintained a spot in the Billboard Top 200 albums for 736 non-consecutive weeks. That's 14 years. And to celebrate that today, this is Money.

Yeah, still sounding great after 51 years. Money from Dark Side of the Moon. On the 30th of April in 1988, though, the Little River Band kicked off their return to the stage after a two-year break with a concert that was part of the World Expo being held in Brisbane that year. Sharing the stage with Glenn Frey from the Eagles for a number of Eagles songs, but it's also surrounded by LRB hits. One of the songs they performed that night was The Night Owls. Today, although they can't call themselves the Little River Band, the core of that band performs as Birtles, Shorrock and Goebel. And this from a live concert from the Forum in Melbourne in 2003.

0: emergency, police, fire or ambulance?
1: Yeah, I'm just passing through.
0: Police, fire or ambulance?
1: I could see a whole lot of smoke.
0: What town are you calling from?
1: I'm on a mobile phone.
0: I need the town?
1: Yeah, there it is. I can see flames. There appears to be a kid or something at the window.
0: Yes, okay.
1: You guys are better out. Serious.
0: Hello?
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You're listening to Prime Rock with Greg Haywood, and this week, on the 2nd of May in 1964, the Beatles' second album was released in the US called The Beatles' Second Album. What else? It contained a bunch of B-sides that had been released in the UK but didn't make the US debut album. I Saw Her Standing There was one of those B-sides. On April 28 in 1979, American band Cheap Trick played the first show of their two shows at the Budokan Arena in Tokyo, Japan. The shows are recorded and released as Cheap Trick at Budokan, the album that broke the band in the US. And the massive hit that followed that release, I Want You to Want Me.

To wrap up this week's rock history with some magic blues from Led Zeppelin, Nobody's Fault But Mine from the Presence album. On May 1st in 1976, the album reached number one in the US. Nobody's Fault But Mine was one of the two singles released from it. You listen to Prime Rock with Greg Haywood, and next up's the first song of the rest of the show. This is from The Fallen Gentry, the brainchild of D.S. Gibson from the New South Wales Illawarra. This track from the amazing 2023 album From 6 Years of Silence comes this. This is Monument.

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I'm from Project Reverb. Thanks for tuning in to Prime Rock.

Man on Fire, the lead track from the Bakehouse Dozen album from Lloyd Spiegel in 2023. To finish this hour, the title track off the debut Weekend's Coming album for the Steel Syndicate. I'll be back with more prime rock after the news.

don't attack us anyone. Cause I can't help but recognize I know these faces well. And in these exhausted souls I can't help

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1: Good morning, I'm Lee Harrison. Jewish Australians are preparing to give evidence on the first day of the Royal Commission into anti-Semitism in the wake of the Bondi terrorist attack. The five-week hearing will investigate concerns Australia became complacent about safety of the Jewish community despite repeated warnings. The Executive Council of Australian Jury says it'll be the most significant investigation into anti-Semitism in the country's history. The Albanese government will use this month's budget to make Medicare urgent care clinics permanent across Australia. Nelson Scott reports.
2: Since urgent care clinics first opened in 2023, they've operated on a trial basis, with investment originally set to end in June. But Assistant Treasurer Daniel Molino says they've become a critical part of our healthcare system.
3: They've been used, I think, over 3 million times.
2: Labor has committed close to $2 billion in the budget to make the 137 bulk billing clinics permanent. The government says this will reduce pressure on emergency rooms and assist people dealing with cost of living pressures. While yet to comment on the specific proposal, the opposition's Matt Canavan says any measures included in the document need to improve people's lives.
4: It's focused on increasing the incomes and living standards of all Australians.
2: The budget will be delivered on May 12.
1: The opposition is urging the federal government to extend cuts to the fuel excise beyond the 30th of June.